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1: Right? Great. Well, we're going to change that, too. We're going to put more Supreme Court justices on there who will do what we tell them to do, who will be ideologically in line with us. So you go to the Supreme Court all you want. We've just changed the way we elect our presidents. We've changed fundamentally how this country's supposed to work. We've changed the court. And we are going to be a one-party country forevermore because they have other ideas, too. I'll be right back.
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0: History's unfolding right before our eyes. President of the United States is delivering over and over and over again, isn't he? In the domestic and foreign policy, just superb. And we're going to really dig in and battle over these midterm elections come around September. And you're not going to want to miss it. This is the ground zero right here. We try to deliver and we know what we're doing. But there's more work to be done, isn't there? In our system, we the people are in charge, and there's tens of millions of us. And those of us who believe in faith and family and country, it's crucial that we be involved and that we support our president. We have all these elements out there, grifters, foreigners, God knows what they are, where they're from, what's motivating them. It's not Americanism. That's up to you and me. And so we need to get busy. And I want you to consider joining AMAC, the Association of Mature American Citizens. 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And summer's coming. No time better. 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You can put it off, but if they change this deal or they take it off the table, that's that. 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Let's see, what do we have here? Pete Hegseth was great today. He went into Kentucky to campaign for Ed Gowring. Cut 12, please, go.
1: Because after you've led men in life and death situations, the games that are played inside the Beltway start looking pretty small. Now contrast that with what we've gotten from Tom Massie. At some point, being against everything becomes an excuse for accomplishing nothing. At some point, constant obstruction is not leadership, it's just commentary. It's obstruction. President Trump does not need more people in Washington who are trying to make a point, especially from his own party. He needs people willing to help him win, to vote with him when it matters the most.
0: Mm-hmm. Yep.
1: And too often, Thomas Massie has acted like his job is to stand apart from the movement that President Trump leads instead of strengthening it. When President Trump needs backup, Massie wants to debate process. When the movement needs unity, especially at the biggest moments, Massie's willing to vote with Democrats. When conservatives are fighting the most radical left in American history, too often Massie's instinct is to throw elbows at fellow Republicans instead of the people who are destroying our country or want to destroy our country. And there's one man standing in their way, and it's President Trump. And President Trump needs reinforcements. And that's what warfighters do. They stand behind leaders and have their back. Warfighters understand mission. They understand teamwork. They understand loyalty. And they understand that in the middle of a fight, you don't weaken your own side. You advance to the objective. And that's what Ed Gowring understands.
0: You've got a great opportunity in the 4th Congressional District in Kentucky. A great opportunity. Massie, for all his libertarian trash talk, the fact of the matter is he's been hanging around Washington a very, very long time. Let's go to Rob, Washington, Pennsylvania. Did we already get Rob, Mr. Bedissi? Okay. Did we cut him off or did he cut himself off? We took him. All right, we always try to get everybody in, but we're not going to be able to do that totally. There's a guy that the governor of Kentucky, his name is Andy Beshear. He's really quite terrible. He pretends to be a moderate. You know, we're not getting out of Kentucky what we need. We had Mitch McConnell all these years. Rand Paul is a disaster, in my humble opinion. Just like his father, Ron Paul, was a disaster. I mean, these are kooks. They're not even mainstream libertarians. These are kooks. And then you got guys like Massey, but listen to this from, and we'll just play a little bit of it, this Beshear. Let's see. Cut 18, go.
2: I recognize that I will never be able to feel the pain of racism, but I know that it exists. We have a president that denies that racism exists.
0: Yeah, here's
2: exists.
0: The thing. These Democrats are always running on racism, and they're the experts on racism because they've been the most racist in American history. From slavery to segregation to Jim Crow to eugenics and even today. They know a lot about racism, and as far as I'm concerned, they're the ones that should be paying reparations, the Democrat Party. We salute our armed forces, police officers, firefighters, emergency personnel, ICE, our truckers, the men and women in Ukraine, the men and women in Israel, the men and women in Persia. I'm rooting for you. And you, the American people, you're the best. God bless you, and I'll see you tomorrow.
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16: From ABC News, I'm Stephanie Officer. A deal has been reached between the LIRR union heads and the MTA, officially ending the three-day-long strike. The LIRR is the nation's largest commuter rail service and carries about 300,000 commuters between Long Island and New York City each weekday. New York Governor Kathy Hochul made the announcement on social media moments ago, saying regular service should resume tomorrow at noon. New Yorkers faced headaches over commuting into the city Monday. Earlier, LIRR employee Mike Colucci said he felt for passengers who just want to get moving.
17: No, I completely empathize with you. I know I can say that and people might not believe it, but we truly feel for you. My neighbors are telling me their children, some of them started new jobs working in the city, and how does this affect them moving forward at the beginning of their career? And we get it. We understand. We want to be out there running these trains, but we do have to stand in solidarity and address this issue and get the people in the room to get a fair and equitable contract.
16: We do not know yet the potential terms of the agreement. The World Health Organization calls the Ebola outbreak in the Democratic Republic of Congo and Uganda a public health emergency of international concern. There are 10 confirmed cases and over 300 suspected cases in the DRC. The CDC says they'll restrict entry to the U.S. for non-Americans traveling from the affected region to prevent the virus from spreading. ABC News medical correspondent Dr. Darian Sutton.
14: The symptoms of Ebola can start very much as what seems like the flu, fever, muscle aches, chills, fatigue, but that can progress into a severe form within 2 to 20 days after that infection starts into a multi-organ failure problem, which can involve the notorious symptom that we associate with Ebola, which is bleeding.
16: Frightening moment Sunday at Idaho's Gunfighter Skies Air Show when two Navy jets collided. All four crew members survived. One is being treated for a non-life-threatening injury. The crash involved two EA-18G Growlers from a squadron in Washington. The crash's cause is now under investigation. 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
18: Here's the official forecast for tonight. Partly cloudy, 68. Partly sunny tomorrow with a high of 90. Tuesday night, partly cloudy, 68 degrees our low. Wednesday, showers and thunderstorms with a high of 88 degrees. More showers and thunderstorms as we head into Wednesday night, our low dropping down to 66. Thursday, a chance of showers in the morning. Could see some thunderstorms by afternoon and a high of 85. I'm Craig Allen on WGOW.
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2: From the Liberty University studio in Memphis, Tennessee, it's America's favorite gun-toting, Bible-clinging, deplorable...

0: So look, one of the big questions that's been out there in the Republican sphere has involved why Democrats are just so distraught over all of this gerrymandering, because they've been doing this for generations. And, you know, we've pointed out, for example, New Mexico and New England, where, 40% of New Englanders voted for Donald Trump, not a single Republican congressional district there. You look at what the maps look like in places like Illinois and California, for example, where only five Republican seats remain. So it's a big mess, and the Democrats have been doing this. So now people are, well, why are the Democrats so upset about all this? So Stacey Abrams, who was a longtime political activist in Georgia, failed gubernatorial candidate, and she eventually went on to become a president of the Federation in Star Trek. She has a theory about this. She's explaining why Democrats are so upset about all of this. Take a listen.
1: In a competitive authoritarian nation, which is what America is now, democracy is about ensuring that we have shared power and shared voices. It does not guarantee you victory, but it guarantees you access. Authoritarianism, especially competitive authoritarianism, attempts to diminish your ability to use those same democratic institutions to your benefit. With these new maps, we know that analysis by Fair Fight and Black Voters Matter show that we could lose 19 to 20 congressional seats, but we could lose up to 191 state legislative seats. And in the South, those state legislators draw city council districts, county commission districts, school board districts, and they draw state legislative lines. And so if you want to know if your child is going to have fair and equitable access to education, that will be diminished if your families can't participate in elections and elect leaders who value your education. If you want health care in the South, it's the state legislature that decides whether you have access. All of the things that disproportionately harm communities of color will now be decided by people who disproportionately dislike and vote against the needs of people of color. But what we have to remember, and this is why I started the 10 Steps campaign, this is a national fight. It may start in the South, but it has national implications. Progress that serves the most disproportionately harmed communities lifts everyone. But if we do not do so, if we allow the suppression of black and brown votes, we are harming their neighbors and we're harming the U.S.
0: All right, enough of you. Enough. So beam her out of there. Thank you, Dylan. So look, here's the deal. Black voters are not losing any representation at all. As a matter of fact, the argument could be made here and should be made that under the rule of these now unconstitutional rule of these gerrymandered districts based on race, that the Democrats have completely failed the black communities. Well, I want to go to the Patriot Mobile Newsmaker line, and we're honored to welcome into the conversation Tennessee State Representative Jody Barrett. And a representative, honored to have you with us. Clearly, this has become a huge issue in the state of Tennessee.
2: Well, absolutely. And I'm proud to have been a part of it to bring a 9-0 map to Tennessee to accurately reflect the conservative values of the state of Tennessee.
0: You know, I thought it was interesting over the weekend, Steve Cohen, 19 years he has served in the 9th Congressional District, and really I don't think has done all that much for his congressional district. And he actually broke down in tears over the prospect of losing that district. What Mr. Cohen doesn't want to seem to acknowledge is that he was out anyway, because the base of the party, they were circling and embracing Justin Pearson, the guy with the big power fro.
2: Well, I think what we've seen with the Democratic Party across the country, but particularly here in Tennessee, is the progressive wing, the far left radical wing of their party, has completely taken over, which has led to this wave across particularly the southern states, where Republicans have taken control of state legislatures, which are now means that we are taking control of these maps as well. After 150 years post-Civil War politics in the South, where Democrats controlled everything, the Republicans have finally taken control, and we're finally starting to provide these folks in these blue cities with the leadership that they've been desperately needing and wanting.
0: How do you respond, though, to the accusations, this is all about racism, this is about white supremacy?
2: Well, it's the only thing that they can can grab onto. It's when you are in a position that where you have zero power or control or influence over what is going on, the only thing you can do is pick out the most offensive thing that you can possibly allege against your opponents and try to drive that nail home. And as try as they might, they just keep missing the mark over and over and over again. This was strictly about population and politics. Republicans have control of the state legislature by an overwhelming majority. We had an opportunity after the Supreme Court opened the door for us to take a look at these maps, and we drove a tractor trailer through that door.
0: I'm curious because you are you're going to be running for Congress. What congressional district will you be running in?
2: Well, I'm not running this cycle. I ran to replace Mark Green when he resigned last year in the special election in the congressional 7th. But I'm not running this time around. Congressman Van Epps won that seat last summer. And with the redraw of this map, it's moved a little bit more north into the east around Nashville, taking away a lot of the rural counties that I would have relied on. But really, my focus has always been on making sure that I'm representing rural Tennessee as much as I can. I'm going to try to continue doing that in Nashville.
0: Joining us are Tennessee State Rep Jody Barrett on the Patriot Mobile Newsmaker line. You know, it's interesting. There's new video surfacing of Justin Pearson and some of his behavior, you know, up on Capitol Hill and in these committee hearings. I mean, the guy, first of all, I think his mouth is cash and checks his body can't deliver on, getting up literally into the faces and poking these lawmakers, these white lawmakers. How is he perceived? I'm curious how he is perceived among the Republicans and even the Democrats up on Capitol Hill.
2: Look, Justin Pearson is Timu Al Sharpton. He's a performer. All he's there to do is to try to get a response, a reaction, something that gets him a soundbite or something that he can put viral video out on the internet to make him more money from the folks, the rubes all across the country that love sending this guy money.
0: Yeah, no doubt about it. It's just, I'm just wondering, I know they tried to expel the guy once, but just his behavior and the way he treated those state troopers, I just, you know, I would have called everybody back in and given him the heave-ho.
2: Well, there's certainly, we tried that once before, and I think what we've learned with the expulsion hearings a few years ago is that all we do is make martyrs out of these guys when we fall into their trap of reacting to their performance art that they're doing. And so the better thing to do is kind of like when you have a three-year-old that's throwing a fit in the floor, you don't give them the reaction they want. You just ignore them. And the more you ignore them, the more angry and bitter they become.
0: No, and fair enough. And I get that. And I understand that. But again, it's my concern is that the ones coming up, everybody thought AOC was a radical leftist extremist, which she is. But then we were telling people, just wait until you see what's coming up after AOC. I'm really concerned about what's coming up after a Justin Pearson.
2: Well, I'll be honest with you. From the inside, you asked what the inside opinion was. Justin Pearson is a performer. The thing that it makes him dangerous is he is saying not what he believes, but what he thinks his base of supporters want him to say, and acting the way he thinks they want them to want him to act. The other Justin Jones from Nashville, Davidson County, is actually probably the true believer. He's the one that really believes what he's saying. The burning of the Confederate flag in the courthouse and trying to burn down this new Confederacy, that's the mantra that he keeps repeating over and over again. He's the guy that I think is dangerous because he really, truly believes what he's saying. Justin Pearson is just performing for the cameras.
0: So in the 9th Congressional District, you've got Charlotte Birdman, and I think she has run against Steve Cohen. She's a Republican, and she's run against Cohen, I believe, six times and has lost all six times by larger margins every year. I know she's thrown her hand into the ring. There are a couple of guys from Middle Tennessee who have thrown their hand into the ring, and then State Senator Brent Taylor, who has really been leading the charge nationally on making Memphis safe. How do you see that playing out there in the 9th Congressional District?
2: Well, I know that Charlotte's got a following there in Shelby County, and she's trying to expand that base. Obviously, I think she's going to have a hard time getting outside of Shelby County, moving east in this new district. As you mentioned, Senator Taylor has made national headlines and been very active in trying to make sure that President Trump and the state legislature is actively involved in Shelby County. But I think Representative Todd Warner on the east end of this district in Marshall County, he represents part of Williamson County currently as well. So I think this is probably going to be a primary race between those two, Senator Taylor and Representative Warner, to see who can get these counties in the middle between those two ends of that long district.
0: All right, good stuff. Well, no doubt a lot of folks are going to be paying attention to this, and it's good to see Tennessee in the national spotlight, and certainly appreciate the great work you guys did there at the State House and redistricting, and it needed to be done, and you guys got the job done. State Representative, thank you for joining us today.
2: My pleasure. Thanks for having me on.
0: All right, there you have it, everybody. I made the little faux pas there. I forgot that he had already run for Congress, but he's a good guy, Jody Barrett. And we certainly appreciate him coming on the program. Dylan, I have a Steve Cohen story to share with you. You know,
3: yes.
0: He's the guy, just really greasy kind of a guy. And he's a leftist and hates me. And so anyway, he was crying over the weekend. And that's why it reminded me of the story, because you hate to see a grown man weep on national TV. Nobody wants to see that. They hate me. They don't love me anymore. You feel bad. And then I remember the story. So there is this guy, and or Steve Cohen, and I'm a member of the Tennessee Association of Broadcasters, and I'm on the board of directors. And so anyway, the TAB is a lobbying group, and so they went up to Capitol Hill, a group of them, including the executive director of the TAB, who called me and relayed this story. And they put together this beautiful, beautiful full-color brochure of all the things that Tennessee broadcasters had been doing. And that particular year, the radio station I own, KWAM in Memphis, had been doing a lot of work in the community and a lot of volunteer work. And that was the whole point of it, is to show these lawmakers. And they visited every single one of the congressional delegation and made this presentation. And said, hey, this is why radio is so important, and this is why TV is so vitally important. So they had wonderful meetings. They get to Steve Cohen's office, and he's sitting down with them. And I don't know, he may have had a bucket of KFC nearby. I'm not sure. I can't verify that. But they gave him the brochure, and the meeting was going well until he stopped on the Todd Stearns KWAM page in the beautiful full-color brochure.
4: What is this? What is this? Somebody tell me who? Why is this man's face in here? This Todd Stearns.
0: And they're like, well, yeah, he's one of our board members, and they tried to relate all of this to him.
4: I hate that man. I hate him.
0: And the guy took the beautiful full color brochure. And these are professional broadcasters.
4: I hate that. Get that crap out of my office right now. Get it out of my office.
0: And he took it, and he ripped it into shreds.
3: Oh, he Nancy Pelosi did.
0: Yes.
3: Wow.
0: It's hard to speak like that on The Voice. He kicked him out of the office.
3: Wow. All for Todd Stearns.
0: All for me. I felt so bad for those guys.
4: I hate that man, that Todd Stearns. He gets my gizzards going.
3: Well, it'd be worse if he liked you.
0: Yeah, that's not going to happen. So anyway, that's my Steve Cohen story. They literally ripped up this package of goodwill.
4: I hate that man.
0: Anyway, he's gone. Got to take a break here. 901-260-5926. This is the Todd Stearns Show.
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11: A better life with Dr. Sanjay Gupta.
12: So-called superagers, they are an enviable segment of the population. People who are older than 80, whose brains function like someone a fraction of their age. It's true, a lot of these people have genetics on their side, but more and more research is bearing out the idea that people who practice good brain health also slow their cognitive decline. Dr. Richard Isaacson, a pioneer in the Alzheimer's space, told us that, quote, his studies have found lifestyle changes including diet, exercise, reducing stress and optimizing sleep, along with managing vascular risk factors with certain medications, can actually help grow brain areas and also reduce telltale signs of Alzheimer's, such as tau tangles and amyloid plaques. What else helps? Staying social, surrounding yourself with family and friends, and maybe even volunteering for a real sense of purpose. I'm Dr. Sanjay Gupta, helping you live a better life.
13: All right, welcome back, everybody. This is the Todd Stearns Radio Show. Dylan, did you ever go to prom, high school prom?
14: I did go to prom, Todd, yes.
13: You did. Take me through that experience. What, you had a date?
14: I had a date, yes. We had tuxedos.
13: She was a she.
14: She was a she. She had a dress. I had a tuxedo. We took pictures at a local park and then awkwardly danced the night away.
13: Awkwardly danced the night away?
14: Yeah, it's in high school. I was a Baptist. Still am, kind of.
13: No rhythm.
14: Didn't know how to dance. Still don't.
13: You know, I heard the only people who have less rhythm than the Baptist are the Church of Christ crowd.
14: Oh, yeah. That might be true.
13: Is Parker May in the studio? I can't. That was for him.
14: He's giving me angry looks.
13: Or the Presbyterians. So anyway, did you have like a car? You know, a lot of guys, they rent the, back in the 80s, that was like the big thing, was renting a limo.
14: No, I drove a 2001 Ford Ranger to prom.
13: Oh, you did?
14: Yeah. I was my own chauffeur.
13: Hey, that's a sweet ride, though.
14: It was sweet. You know, the steering wheel had a little problems, but it was my own.
13: What about food?
14: Food? I don't even remember. I don't think I had any food. Nothing special.
13: Really? So, like,

0: you didn't take her out to eat, like at Waffle House or something?
1: That kind of food. Afterwards, did we go somewhere? I think we may have gone somewhere. I don't remember.
0: Is that like a thing? Because back when I was in school, it was like the guys had to, first of all, you had to have a corsage. You had to buy a corsage.
1: Yes.
0: You had to make sure you had your tux matched, right? The cummerbund and the bow tie had to match.
1: Yes.
0: At whatever the girl was wearing. And usually the moms took care of all of that stuff. But you also had to make sure you had reservations at a nice place to eat before the prom.
1: I think we went to Olive Garden. Now that I'm remembering, we went to Olive Garden.
0: You can't go wrong with Olive Garden.
1: It's highfalutin.
0: Yeah, because you can like do the what's the Disney movie where the dogs are making out over
1: the Lady and the Tramp.
0: Thank you. Yeah, that
1: perfect
0: one.
1: Opportunity to do that. Yeah,
0: exactly.
1: Yeah, I don't think we did that though.
0: Or you can allow your breadsticks to touch. You know, kind of like a saber fights or something.
1: Hey now, all right.
0: Hey now, that's a big meatball. So anyway, all that to say, so it was a nice, do you remember how much you probably spent money-wise on prom?
1: Probably the most was on the tux, so maybe like $150 to $200.
0: So a couple hundred bucks, under $500.
1: Definitely.
0: So when we come back, we've got to talk about what's happening with these kids and prom. And there's a crazy story where a city worker actually used city funds to rent a helicopter for the daughter's prom night experience.
1: What kind of prom is this? I would have loved a helicopter.
0: Look, some of these, and this is predominantly in the black community. They may be doing it in the white community, but predominantly in the black community because they're posting all these pictures about these high-end prom experiences where they're literally throwing money in the air. They had these elaborate celebrations. I mean, it's like thousands of dollars that people are spending on prom. Do you remember your prom, ladies and gentlemen? Maybe we spent a couple of hundred bucks. Tops. And we had a great time. All right, 901-260-5926. That story coming up next.

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7: In recent years, scientists have really dialed up the urgency to understand PFAS, sometimes referred to as forever chemicals because of how long they take to break down. The latest study found these chemicals may be aging men in their 50s and 60s a bit faster than men who are younger or older or women of any age. Experts we talked to said the accumulation of PFAS may lower testosterone levels in men, impair sperm quality, and increase risks of testicular and kidney cancer. Women, it seems, just seem to be able to clear PFAS faster. Now, whether you're a man or a woman, trying to limit your exposure is a great idea. Three ways to do that. Filter your drinking water. Don't use non-stick cookware like Teflon, and avoid fast food packaging, which are sometimes coated with these chemicals. I'm Dr. Sanjay Gupta, helping you live a better life.
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0: This is the Todd Starnes Radio Show. So this is a headline from thehill.com. Helicopter prom stunt causes a stir in the Chicago suburbs. Let's take a listen to the report.
1: City leaders insisting that the park director crossed the line for a photo op for her daughter. A photo shoot, at least the deposit we now know, was charged with a credit card that taxpayers pay for. Less than a week after this helicopter landed at the Markham Park, catching many by surprise, this prom stunt for the park director's daughter is now political. Here's what Quintina Brown told officers.
2: I got it okay through the park, but I didn't just, you know what's going on with the city.
1: Yet city leaders never authorized the landing in the public park where children were playing.
3: Did they say you can land a helicopter?
4: I have a landing permission, I can bring it over.
1: The pilot had a notice signed by the park director herself. The company later handed over this invoice to the city attorney. The receipt raises much bigger questions. The bill was for a minimum of $800 for an hour. At the bottom, there's a credit card number linked to Brown. She named Markham Parks as the company and even used the address of the field house and provided her signature on a taxpayer-funded credit card.
5: The plot thickens, as they say.
1: The city attorney says there's no way Brown accidentally entered all that information. In fact, he spoke to the helicopter company.
5: They told me that the deposit was charged to the card, and they have not been successful in getting the remaining $800 off the card for whatever reason.
1: Using the Park District credit card either to pay or hold the reservation is why Markham's mayor says residents should be concerned.
6: Why wouldn't somebody question that?
1: In fact, the city started questioning spending at the Park District and its board in the fall of 2025.
7: How are you, Ms. Brown?
1: Yeah. CBS Chicago reported when Brown was first caught on body cam getting served with an injunction. Leaders allege Brown and the park board were not paying bills and left most parks with broken equipment and deplorable conditions.
6: They've been landing helicopters in different ways over there.
1: And remember that invoice? There's a line which says every additional 6 minutes over the hour would be $80. We're told police grounded that chopper for at least 3 hours. Now the big question, who will pay for the extra minutes, not to mention the original $800? Keep in mind, that contract is under the name of the Markham Park District.
0: Holy cow, your tax dollars at work, ladies and gentlemen. Talk about helicopter parenting. I mean, my goodness. So again, all of this was done for a child's prom experience. And I'm wondering if this is something that is this a fad? Has this been going on for a while? Is this like the latest craze? Because again, back when we were in school, back in the 80s, I mean, if you would normally get a bunch of guys together, you would rent like a limo, and then, you know, that would be that. And parents would always be happy to spring for something like that because it meant the kids weren't, you know, driving. Because we all know what happens around the punch bowl at prom night. Oh, don't look at me like that, Dylan.
8: Oh, I know what was going on.
0: Baptist kids are the worst.
8: Not me. I was drinking water.
0: Of course you were. It was tropical punch. Just don't light a match anywhere near me. According to thehill.com, the mother behind all of this is the chief of the Markham Park District, and she arranged for the helicopter to land. The funny thing is, most of the people in this town, they don't think there's anything wrong with this. Quamaria Brown was able to get some pictures, but the flyover that her mother Quintina Brown had arranged never happened. Quintina acknowledged the stunt may be excessive to some. She told WGN that was the intent. Brown revealed she wanted to create a long-lasting experience, albeit with an $800 price tag. Are you okay, but is that really what you want to spend your money on? I mean, is that, at the end of the day, you're telling me that that's what you want your daughter to remember about her high school experience, was that you rented a $800 an hour helicopter? I don't know about that. Anyway, the parks director says she doesn't understand what all of the fuss is about. Well, the fuss is you used the taxpayer credit card to get a helicopter for your daughter's prom night. She says, I'm a little sad and disappointed because I didn't know there was an issue with the helicopter being out there. Really? Okay. The Markham Park District Board Commissioner, Kenneth Muldrow, agrees. So your contention is there's nothing on the books that would have prevented her from doing this. And he says that's definitely correct. There's nothing on the books that makes this illegal. The mayor says, hey, look, this is about safety. And he said that he flies helicopters, but normally he's taking people to the hospital, not prom. That's a fair, that's actually a fair point. So anyway, there you go. I mean, look, I mean, if you've got money to spend and it's your own money, I guess you don't knock yourself out. But I'm just curious because most of these elaborate displays that we are seeing are in very impoverished neighborhoods. And it just seems to me, maybe, I don't know, maybe that money can be used on something else. But look, I think we all remember what prom was like, and we didn't spend, you know, boatloads of cash on it either. It's just all about having a good time. You know, what is it, Footloose? That's a great movie, by the way.
8: Exactly.
0: You know who the bad guy in that movie was?
8: I don't remember. Is it the foot?
0: The foot?
8: When does Footloose happen in the movie?
0: Have you seen Footloose? Do you even know what the movie is about?
8: I think they dance.
0: Yes, they dance. But why? Who's the bad guy in Footloose?
8: I don't know. The pastor.
0: No, don't. Helen, don't tell him. He was a Baptist preacher.
8: I had a friend.
0: He's a Baptist preacher.
8: Of course he was.
0: Beaumont, Texas.
8: They hate us dancing.
0: Was it? Yeah. You know, this would be a great trivia question. Who played the pastor in the original Footloose, not that ridiculous, outrageous revamp they did? Who played the original pastor in Footloose? That's a great question. 901-260-5926. That's our telephone number. That's 901-260-5926. I'm calling an audible, guys. That's a great trivia question. Oh, we got to take a break. We'll be right back.
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16: You know, I watched a video the other day about kids getting landlines at home. We haven't had a landline in my house in I can't even tell you how long. But seeing these parents about my age being teleported back to their own childhoods, a simpler time before screens, was really powerful. And as for the kids, they sat and had conversations with their grandparents without multitasking or being distracted by a screen. I thought this was a great way to have kids stay in touch with family members and friends without getting sucked into the smartphone era too young. Of course, you need other people close by to hop on board as well if this is something that's going to work. Perhaps most important, I realized, these relics can be a great conversation starter with your children. You can talk about what it really means to be connected in this day and age. Things have changed a lot. I'm Dr. Sanjay Gupta, helping you live a better life.
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0: Airport. That's not too bad at all. All right, Dana, we're going to try to win you a little prize here, and you will be our first prize winner. If you get this right, you'll be our first prize winner from the YouTube channel. So you're going to be a part. You're going to be part of Todd Starnes show history here. So don't goof this up.
21: Okay, I won't.
0: All right, can you name the pastor, the minister in the movie, the original movie Footloose?
21: Yes, John Lithgow.

0: Dana, you didn't even have to. This brings us back, doesn't it?
1: It sure does. That's right in my heyday.
0: Wow, same here. Of course, that was the 1984. I was a junior in high school. Jeez,
1: yeah,
0: Lou.
1: Sophomore, yeah.
0: Wow, that was like, I'm telling you, every guy was going to the barber shop asking for a Kevin Bacon haircut.
1: Yes.
0: And of course, when was that? Hold on, Dana, you'll have to help me out here. Of course, then there were the girls who were going and getting Molly Ringwald hairdos back with the, was it 16
1: right.
0: Candles came out?
1: Yes, right. Pretty in Pink, all those. She was in a lot of those movies.
0: Oh, yeah. Those were like the movies of our growing up years.
1: Most definitely, yes.
0: Wow. Well, congratulations, Dana. We're gonna send you, it's gonna be a while, just about a month, but my new book coming out, The Golden Age, How Trump Saved America, and we want to send you a copy of that.
1: Oh, that's fantastic. Thanks so much.
0: Well,
1: Star Spangled Banner is on my coffee table right now.
0: Is that right?
1: Yes.
0: Well, I love that. That was a fun book to write with my good friend Michelle Cox. So we just had a wonderful time. And I know you're going to love The Golden Age as well. So hang tight, Dana, and we're going to get all that information to you. 901-260-5926, our telephone number. That's 901-260-5926. Friday, Ken Paxton joined me on my Newsmax show. We had a good conversation about the upcoming election, the runoff election between him and John Cornyn. And I know this is of interest to a lot of our Texas listeners. Let's listen in. And first, I'd like to get your thoughts on what the president just had to say about the Democrat, James Tallarico, calling him a weird dude. I kind of think he's a dangerous dude. What say you?
2: I totally agree with you, Todd. He is a deceptive guy, presenting himself as a Christian pastor, and yet very calmly espousing very anti-Christian views, from his view on God being non-binary to his focus on Mary and abortion. And all of his positions seem to be very anti-biblical, and yet, people believe sometimes, just as we saw Satan use the Bible in against Jesus in the temptation of Christ. Here we have a guy expressing his views on the Bible that are so seemingly anti-Christian.
0: Well, I know the president still has not made an endorsement here. I'm wondering how critical is that endorsement? We're just about 11 days out from the runoff.
2: Yeah, look, I have a lot of respect for the president. I've been with him from the beginning. I endorsed him with Troy Nelsbury, the first two politicians to show up at Mar-a-Lago when he announced. You know, I stood with him at his trial. I was the first person to show up at his trial. John Cornyn, on the other hand, has not been so kind to the president. In 2016, he did not support him, saying he was an albatross around our neck. And then in 2024, he said that President Trump's time had passed and that we should go a new direction, and that Trump may be potentially legally liable for having committed crimes. So, you know, now that he's in a primary with me, he's changed his positions on almost every issue, including Donald Trump.
0: Look, there's no doubt about that. I mean, it's all out there for people to, if they want to look at it. And by the way, there's a new ad out there saying that Senator Cornyn has a special place in his heart for radical Islam and even believes that we have a moral obligation to support Muslim mass immigration. And I'm wondering, does the senator speak for the majority of Texans on that issue?
2: No, he absolutely does not. I've been fighting that issue. We've been fighting Sharia law. We've sued Epic City in my county. We shut down another development in Kaufman County. We've defended the state against the Muslim Brotherhood and are still in that lawsuit. We've addressed school districts trying to have Muslim-only events. Look, Sharia law has no place in this country. It cannot stand with our Constitution. It's antithetical to it. I am fine. The First Amendment should be honored. Everybody should be able to worship as they please. But having a separate set of laws, and John Cornyn has been very supportive of this movement in the past. Of course, right now he's not speaking much at all because I think he is receiving a lot of support from that community.
0: You know, it's interesting. There was actually a 16-year-old boy from Texas, Wiley High School, who was actually testifying up on Capitol Hill. And I think that young man actually had more boldness when it came to talking about that very issue than the sitting senator from the state of Texas right now. What does that tell you?
2: I'm telling you, that kid, I've met him. I'm so impressed with him. I met him in person. So proud of him. He stood strong. He stood up to that congressman. And you're right. He's had more boldness and he has more conviction about that issue than John Cornyn ever has or ever will. John's going to play the game right now and keep his mouth shut and not talk about it. But we know where his heart lies. And that boy, I'd love to see him take John Cornyn on that very issue, because we know who would win that debate, and it would be that 16-year-old boy.
3: You know, it's interesting, Mr. Attorney General, the Save America Act is not going anywhere in the Senate. I think we all sort of knew that. The frustration I have is with the sitting senators, the Republican senators, who are not doing anything, and they could do something. And I'm wondering, if you are elected, based on what John Thune has already done to stop the president's agenda, would he get your vote to be majority leader?
2: So look, the Save America Act, the president said in the State of the Union, I was there, I heard him, most important bill in front of our Congress, because it's necessary for the midterms. It's necessary for our future. We have all these Democratic states that have gerrymandered, they've rigged their elections with mail-in ballot fraud, having non-citizens vote, no photo ID. These are very essential things to fair elections. And I don't know how it's possible. And I even said it right after the runoff. I said, I'd consider dropping out if John Cornyn, after 42 years, actually accomplished one good thing, which he hasn't done in 42 years, and that one good thing was get the Save America passed. And guess what? Something that fundamental that we have the votes to get with 53 Republicans, they went on vacation for 2 weeks instead of passing it, came back for a week, and I think then they took another break. So it's very frustrating to me, and this is exactly what I'm trying to highlight as I run against John Cornyn. It's time to deliver results for Texas and for the country. And John Cornyn hasn't done it, and so it's time to change out. It's time to put in a pitcher who will actually throw a fastball.
0: All right, that was a bit of our conversation with the Texas Attorney General, Ken Paxton. This is going to be a major race to watch. You know, it's interesting. President Trump has yet to endorse anyone in this race, and there's a lot of speculation as to why. I say let the guys duke it out. There's really no reason why the president needs to jump in. But let's see how all this plays out. I'm curious, though, for Texas voters, if President Trump comes in at the end of the day and says, all right, John Cornyn is who I'm endorsing, who do you vote for at that point? And I suspect the people of Texas are going to rise up and vote for Ken Paxton. That's what I think is going to happen. But regardless, this has been a really, really expensive runoff. It's been incredibly nasty. And for what? It's very clear that the Texas voters are done with John Cornyn, and they're simply done with all of these Republicans that campaign as conservative, but then they behave just like Democrats when they get up on Capitol Hill. And the voters are saying, you know what? Enough is enough. We're not going to go down this path anymore. So anyway, curious to hear your thoughts on that. And we're going to be paying very close attention, of course, tomorrow, primary day in Georgia and Kentucky. We're going to keep close tabs on all of that race, on both of those races, rather, tomorrow on the show. Again, our telephone number, 901-260-5926. That's 901-260-5926. Another big story we're going to be following tomorrow, the end of the war in Iran. When is that going to happen? President Trump now alluding to the fact that most wars take years to conclude. That is not going to be acceptable. It's just not going to be acceptable to the America First base. That's just, MAGA's not going to be happy with that. But we'll check in and see how things are going there and whether or not we're going to be able to wrap this thing up before the midterm elections. Just a reminder, ladies and gentlemen, to head over to Amazon, Barnes & Noble, Books A Million, and pre-order a copy of my new book. It's called The Golden Age, How Trump Saved America. That book will be in stores, I believe, sometime in June. So we're excited. We're excited for you to read this book. It is really going to encourage you. It's going to lift your spirits, and it's going to give you direction for what we do after President Trump leaves office. All right, we've got to leave it there, everybody. Tonight, 5 o'clock Eastern, the Todd Stearns Show. Burt Jones joining us from Georgia. Chuck Fleischman from Tennessee. We have a whole host of other characters as well. Be sure to tune in. Folks, get out there. Have a great one. You be good, America. Why are radical Islamists and radical progressives groups that could not be more different working together? The answer will shock you. Dr. Michael Youssef has spent decades studying this from the inside, and in his most urgent book yet, An Unholy Alliance, he tears the mask off a coordinated assault on American freedom and Judeo-Christian civilization. Foreign funding, institutional cowardice, cultural infiltration in our schools, our cities, and even our churches. It is not a conspiracy theory. This is happening right now. An Unholy Alliance gives you the 1400-year backstory behind today's headlines and a practical action plan to fight back with faith and courage. Dr. Youssef says this is the wake-up call the church needs now. So don't wait. 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Again, An Unholy Alliance by Dr. Michael Youssef, available where books are sold.
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9: Getting your heart broken can be really rough. It'll happen to most of us at some point in our lives. It's not just an emotional experience, it's a physical one too, often described as getting the wind knocked out of you, a knot in your stomach, trouble sleeping. I recently spoke about this with Dr. Yoram Yovel, a psychiatrist and neuroscientist. He was on my podcast, Chasing Life. Now, he told me heartbreak doesn't have to last forever, and while your inclination might be to withdraw, isolate, and shut down, it's often the opposite of what supports healing. One of the things that helps us the most is reconnecting to other people you love. And the reverse is also true, he said. If someone you care about is struggling, don't give up on them. You hold the power to comfort loved ones that are in deep physical or emotional distress. I'm Dr. Sanjay Gupta, helping you live a better life.
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14: From ABC News, I'm Stephanie Officer. It was a terrifying morning for members of the Islamic Center of San Diego after the mosque was targeted by two suspects ages 17 and 19. Those teens opened fire, killing three men outside the worship center, one of the victims, a security guard. Police credit him with saving lives since the adjacent Arabic school was in session during the violence. ABC's Trevor Ault is there and tells us the shooting is being investigated as a potential hate crime.
15: Now this major investigation is underway here. We're outside the Islamic Center, but this is a crime scene that stretches several blocks in every single direction. Law enforcement now trying to determine the motive of those two teenage shooters. And we know in recent years, as these kinds of shootings have become more common, a number of houses of worship have been hiring security guards. It appears in this incident that this officer died protecting the people inside.
14: Spectators at an Idaho Air Force base were hoping to see some aerial acrobatics this weekend. Instead, they witnessed what could have been a tragedy. ABC's Martha Raddatz.
16: Two Navy attack jets colliding midair, stuck together and spiraling out of control. The four crew members ejecting and parachuting to the ground near the smoking wreckage, all within 30 seconds. How could it have happened? The wingman flies right into the tail of the lead jet.
14: Former FBI Director James Comey maintains he did nothing wrong after the Justice Department indicted him for a seashell pattern he posted online. Comey's daughter has also filed a lawsuit against the DOJ for firing her after the indictment. On Good Morning America, Comey says he couldn't talk about the particulars.
17: Well, we can avail ourselves of the last healthy part of the American government, which is the federal judiciary. So my daughter is suing them to establish that you cannot fire a career person without cause. And obviously I'm defending myself successfully in the last case, and I have this ongoing one in North Carolina about seashells.
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18: Here's the official forecast for tonight. Partly cloudy, 68. Partly sunny tomorrow with a high of 90. Tuesday night, partly cloudy, 68 degrees, our low. Wednesday, showers and thunderstorms with a high of 88 degrees. More showers and thunderstorms as we head into Wednesday night, our low dropping down to 66. Thursday, a chance of showers in the morning. Could see some thunderstorms by afternoon and a high of 85. I'm Craig Allen on WGOW.
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0: I'm John Batchelor. I welcome Bill Raggio, Senior Fellow, Foundation for Defense of Democracy, my colleague, and our colleague, Hossein Haqqani, former ambassador from Pakistan to the United States, a senior fellow at the Hudson Institute. Mr. Ambassador, I begin with you because Reuters features a big headline showing high-performance aircraft flying in close contact with each other, quite martial. And the headline is, Pakistan deploys jet squadron, thousands of troops to Saudi Arabia during Iran war. Subhead, Pakistan has deployed 8,000 troops, a squadron of fighter jets, and an air defense system to Saudi Arabia under a mutual defense pact, ramping up military cooperation with Riyadh, even as Islamabad serves as the main mediator in the Iran war. Mr. Ambassador, this is, to me, a fresh information that Pakistan is getting so deeply involved in the Gulf and would appear to be not picking sides, but certainly paying attention to those who need air defense and other support system. What is it that we can make of this Pakistan-Riyadh conversation? Is this a positive?
1: So first of all, Pakistan had done this deployment right after the war started. If you read the story carefully, actually, it's not talking about a new deployment. It's talking about the deployment that was done within a few days to reassure the Saudis. 8,000 troops were sent and two squadrons, mainly of one squadron, I think, of JF-17 aircraft made by the Chinese. And then there were some other air defense systems that Pakistan deployed there. Pakistan actually used that as a talking point with the Iranians, saying, look, guys, we are your next door neighbor. And we don't want to be dragged into this war, which is why we are offering our mediation. And President Trump is willing to listen to us. And now if you are willing to listen to us, fine. We will have these forces in Saudi Arabia in a defensive posture, but not do anything to you. But guys, unless you talk, this is not going to move forward. And it will become more difficult for you because then many regional actors, including us, would have to get involved. So they played it to their advantage. Now, Bill and I both know that Pakistan often acts in sort of ways that confounds everybody else. They go right when they intend to go left, and yet they manage to get wherever they want. Their problem is that their economy doesn't function and they need handouts every now and then. And right now it's the Saudis giving the handouts. So they are there to defend the realm.
0: If I remember correctly, the border between Pakistan and Iran is not secure. And there's been a complaining and violence for years along that border. Is that correct, Mr. Ambassador?
1: Well, the border between Pakistan and Iran is a region called Balochistan, which is a bit like the Kurdish areas in further west. Basically, tribes that have been divided due to recent political history between Iran, Pakistan, and Afghanistan, and they really don't follow any border. They move freely along those borders. The Baluch in Pakistan have been waging war for autonomy or independence. The Iranian Baluch, who are Sunni, have also not been very supportive of the regime. So that region is a turbulent area and an area where traditional meanings of border and authority just do not hold.
0: Bill, I come to you on your thoughts about the not only Pakistan, as Mr. Ambassador says very discreetly, not always predictable, and afterwards you puzzle what it means. However, since the commander-in-chief in Pakistan enjoyed great warm welcome in the Oval Office, he seems to have been promoted in the eyes of the president. Is this all a positive, Bill?
2: I view nothing that occurs with Pakistan when Pakistani officials are defeated by the U.S. administration, whether it be Republican or Democrat. That's never positive to me, just after what we witnessed in Afghanistan, how Pakistan played all sides. You know, Hussein, of course, read my mind about how Pakistan confounds us. As usual, Pakistan is playing all sides here. It deploys troops and fighters and air defense systems to Saudi Arabia, yet it allows Iranian aircraft, which are being targeted by the U.S. and Israel, to land inside of Pakistan to seek safe harbor. And then it provides mediation. You know, this is straight out of the Pakistani playbook where, you know, President Trump should not be saying the Pakistanis are a force of good here or a force of peace. Anytime Pakistan gets involved, in my mind, you should be looking very, very skeptically. They do not have the U.S. interests at heart, nor should Pakistan. It should have its own interests at heart, of course. That's what states should do for their citizens. But that doesn't mean that everything is going well for us, and we should have learned our lessons with dealing with the Pakistanis during the war in Afghanistan.
0: Gentlemen, I turn to the Iran story because it dominates the thinking in Washington. But if I read the headlines in the Financial Times and also include Reuters, it is not dominating the news reporting in Europe. So the open question here is, with the president's attention to India, with the on-again, off-again nature of the so-called blockade by both Iran and the U.S., with various tankers following through the Straits of Hormuz, some turning their transponders off, some perhaps paying ransom, some perhaps being favored by one side or the other, it would appear that the Straits of Hormuz are a talking point more than they are a battle zone. Mr. Ambassador, how do you view this idea that the insurance companies are in charge, or somebody else is in charge, not the U.S. Navy and not the IRGC, and that we're wrapped up in some kind of rhetorical game?
1: Yeah, we are in a rhetorical game. We must remember that for blockades and things like that, or sanctions, the most important thing is credibility and consistency. If you know how to run a blockade, the blockade doesn't work. If you know how to violate sanctions with impunity and not have a higher price to pay than abiding by sanction, you do it. So very frankly, right now, very clearly, Iran has not paid enough of a price in its own view to have to bend. And as far as the blockade is concerned, I don't think that that is as firm a blockade as has been said in the United States. And you talk about the Iran war no longer being in European headlines. Is it really in American headlines, except in terms of how people really are having to pay more for the fuel at their pumps? The president every day says something. No one actually even calls him out and says, oh, but by the way, you said the same thing. You say you're going to destroy Iran tomorrow, but you had said a few days ago that you had already destroyed Iran's capabilities. So if Iran's capabilities are destroyed, who is it that is harassing shipping in the Straits of Hormuz? If Iran has no boats, his words were no boats, no planes, nothing left. Remember that one, Bill? And when they have nothing left, now what's going on? So the American public also has kind of switched out on President Trump's assertions. They just want him to make that speech about ending the war and somehow lowering the price of gas. That's what everybody is waiting for in the U.S., it seems to me.
0: And Bill, I come to you. We've got rhetorical questions for you. Is this a war, and is it wolf-wolf, and where is the Iran story in the American mind? Is it Afghanistan level, which is very slow? Is it Iraq level, which was upsetting at the time, politically upsetting? How do you grade the threat, given that we can't actually say where the front line is?
2: Yeah, you know, Hussein echoed a lot of my thoughts on this. And this war, unlike Iraq and Afghanistan, and if you had your son or your daughter or your brother or sister or a friend of the family was a soldier in Iraq and Afghanistan and they were killed or wounded or even deployed, you would notice those wars, right? This is the kind of war right now where the only real effect that's being felt is in the pocketbook. And it's hitting hard. I mean, gas is approaching $5 a gallon on the East Coast. other prices are increasing. Americans are noticing that. So this is what gets America's attention. This is why the American public doesn't cares. They don't really, I don't think the American public really cares about a war with Iran, about whether Iran gets nuclear weapons or not. That's something that Washington cares about and should care about. But this war, and you know, Hussein is right. President Trump, how many times has he told us that Iran has military has been destroyed, that there's no boats, there's no planes, that it can't do anything with its military, yet who controls the Strait of Hormuz? People are beginning to tune out President Trump. That is not something that's positive for him if he wants to prosecute this war. I believe that all wars should be prosecuted with the support of the American public. He went into this war with low support, below 50%. It's not going to get any better the longer this drags out and the more that Americans feel the pain in their wallet.
1: And if I may make a quick point, he has totally ignored both the American people and America's allies in the region. And he said that famously last week, I think, that I don't pay attention to the financial suffering of people. I don't think he meant it that way. But what he meant was, I have greater goals to pursue in terms of finishing off Iran's nuclear program, et cetera, et cetera. But then get on with it. Don't keep dragging your feet because the people of the United States are suffering and the region is suffering, and the region is America's friend. Each of the Gulf countries has some commitment given to it by the United States that is right now not being fully fulfilled. They have allowed their bases to be used, and they have come under attack. And today, the CENTCOM commander has said that the United States did help all the Gulf countries in their defense against Iranian missiles and drones. But surely that is not the same as saying that the source of the pain for these Gulf countries has actually been eliminated, and the U.S. was expected to do that.
0: I'm speaking with Hossein Haqqani, former ambassador from Pakistan to the United States, a senior fellow at the Hudson Institute in Washington, and Bill Raggio, a senior fellow for the Foundation for Defense of Democracies. When we come back, what does Washington make of the Iran war? Is it top of the mind in the lawmakers? Is it top of the mind in the professionals, Council on Foreign Relations thinking? I'm John Batchelor.
3: 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All your gear that's on the ground, that's what you're not going to have in a fight.
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1: The United States, now at the Hudson Institute, to help me understand what Washington makes of the Iran war. Now, it's called Iran war by Reuters. It's called Iran war by Financial Times. However, when you turn to Washington's headlines, they're wrapped up in the popularity of the president, the anticipation of the midterms, anticipating another baseball season or football season, the ordinary affair of a crowded city that's coming to life again and adjusting its bottom line to what we can ask Congress to give us from the Trump administration budget this year. Are we going to have to build the arch to get our budget met? Are we have to a statuary, a garden? Is that a good idea? In other words, it's saying what I hear is everything but Iran. Is it anywhere in Washington that somebody's worried about this?
2: Well, I mean, just pick up the newspaper, the major newspaper of Washington today. What number headline is it? What page is Iran on? Here are the headlines right now. I've got it open in front of me. It's seven charts that explain why the job market is so tough right now. A European rule could devastate American farmers. The stock market has got to tune out Trump. Mamdani's astonishing first veto. And then, of course, Trump plans to build helipad at White House. Helipads, ballrooms, those are the priority there. The American soldiers, and thank God that the casualties have been very low in this war compared to past wars. But nobody is paying attention to all of that. Here's the bottom line. Washington is no longer is no longer the center of America's global leadership, because there is no American global leadership. All we have is two warring parties, one trying to see how it can maximize its advantage from high gas prices and win the election by telling the voters that, oh, look at this president, his war has made you poorer and made life more difficult for you. And the other playing defense, saying, no, no, no, there are other things that you need to look at. This is not what you should worry about. Don't look at your pocketbooks. Don't look at how you are being affected. Look at the great grand things that are being done to make America great again.
1: Bill, is anybody in Washington upset or angry or frustrated or pounding the table the way they did during Iraq and Afghanistan?
3: Well, you know, again, yet again, Hussein is correct. You know, Iran and Washington these days, it seems to me, unless you're in deep foreign policy, you know, this is your issue. Beyond that, it's really just a gotcha. It's on one side, it's look, yeah, look at how the U.S., how the Trump administration is failing. And then on the other side, it's we've succeeded. Look at this military victory. The press is wrong. Fake news. And that's really what the Iran story has come down to. I have to agree. I mean, our leadership, and this isn't just under the Trump administration, it's under successive administrations, our global leadership has diminished year by year because of the partisan squabbling. You know, the old adage is that it stops at the water's edge, right? The partisan politics stops at the water's edge. That stopped during the second Gulf War after the U.S. invaded Iraq, and it has eroded American leadership worldwide significantly over the last 23 years since the U.S. invaded Iraq.
2: I don't know if you saw a Reuters report about Colorado voters who still support Trump. And the reporter basically reported from a Colorado county that is pro-Trump and people are still pro-him. And they're saying they support the Iran war not because of any other factor, but because they hate the Democrats so much. Now, this hate, if that is the defining factor, how do you expect anything positive to come out of Washington's current political deliberations and discussions?
1: Hussein Haqqani of the Hudson Institute, Bill Raggio of the Foundation for the Defense of Democracies. I'm John Batchelor.

0: Every day, thousands of women across America go for a run, expecting to return home safely. But the brutal murder of Laken Riley by an illegal immigrant shook the nation. 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Her story is every woman's fear. 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
12: When it comes to the myriad reasons people don't get enough exercise, psychologist Diana Hill has heard them all. 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On a recent episode of my podcast, Chasing Life, Hill told me the number one reason people don't exercise is because they don't feel like they have enough time. She told us that she encourages people she works with to shift from an either-or mindset to a both-and mindset. Hill herself uses time at her son's baseball game to walk around the field cheering him on instead of sitting on the sidelines. She also recommends setting up your space at home, at work, in the car to facilitate movement. So every night before I go to bed, I lay out my workout clothes next to my bathroom sink so they are waiting there for me as a good reminder. I'm Dr. Sanjay Gupta, helping you live a better life.

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1: I'm John Batchelor. Bill Roggio, my colleague and co-host, is here with me, Foundation for the Defense of Democracies. And we're very pleased to welcome Samuel Ben-Or, reporting for the FTD, a research analyst, to comment on certainly the centerpiece story, Mosque Commander Adad targeted an Israeli strike because he was considered one of the commanders of the October 7th massacre. And we have a report about the massacre now that is exceedingly upsetting. I don't recommend any of you read it. I certainly don't recommend anyone seek out to see the video that was made from the head cameras of some of these, let's put it this way, alleged killers. However, the report is just the underlining basis for what is to be done with the Hamas commanders and soldiers who participated in that horror. And Sam, a very good day to you. The death of, his name is Izzaldin al-Haddad, said to be one of the commanders in Hamas. We know at some point what the thinking is about the October 7th attackers. Is there a general understanding that we're seeking them out even though there's a ceasefire? Or is there a general understanding that they cannot receive sanctuary if they travel to Istanbul or Doha, that we're going to track them down anyway? What does the Prime Minister's cabinet, what does he say about these particular Hamas killers? Good day to you, Sam.
2: Good morning. Thanks for having me. So this is the biggest elimination in Gaza since Mohammed Sinwar's brother was killed a number of months ago. Haddad was the commander of the military wing of Hamas, and because they're on war footing right now, he was essentially controlling the organization. And as you pointed out, there are very few people left from that organization that can be said to have some continuity from when the war started. So in terms of named figures who were operating Hamas before and during the October 7th attacks and indeed helped plan them, Haddad was the last one. That being said, the reason for it was reportedly linked to Hamas's refusal to disarm. And when Israel sees that they're not doing this key priority for Israel, then they have to try to roll the dice and see if they can take out some of these hardline figures that are driving the recalcitrance, which of course is the entire organization. So I don't expect that this will work, and Hamas will now say, okay, we'll disarm because you killed our fifth military commander, you know, in the war. But this one we'll disarm for. In terms of posture towards Nakba terrorists, who are the ones who carried out the October 7th attacks primarily, along with many Palestinian civilians. Maybe it's wrong to call them civilians, but anyway, Israel has made it a priority to continue targeting them as it conducts retaliatory strikes in Gaza for violations of the ceasefire. They'll often explicitly say, we eliminated a terrorist today who participated in the October 7th attacks, who was part of the Nukba force, and they're clearly making it a priority to eliminate as many of these particular terrorists as possible.
1: Bill, you have a question for Sam.
3: Hey, Sam. The Israelis are supposed to have a ceasefire in Gaza. How do they justify his killing? Is that because they say that he was working to violate the ceasefire? Or is it justification enough that he was one of the military commanders involved in the October 7th attacks?
2: I would argue this has more to do with the ceasefire than anything else. Of course, Israel wants to eliminate every terrorist who was involved with that attack, but they certainly could have eliminated Haddad before. The main constraint pre-ceasefire was that he, like Sinwar, had surrounded himself with Israeli hostages, which made it hard to target him. But the ceasefire has been going for about 6 months, and given Israel's intelligence penetration, it's almost certain that they could have eliminated him before this had they wanted to. The reason I think they're doing this now is because the ceasefire is not only has Hamas under Haddad violated the ceasefire well over 100 times, and that's just what myself and my colleague Aaron have tracked, but they've also shown a total unwillingness to even discuss disarming, which is the next key priority. So this is part of also a increased pressure campaign that the IDF is operating somewhat under the radar. But there is this fascinating moment yesterday where Netanyahu talked about how Israel had, since the Iran war started, taken control of additional territory within Gaza. So before I came on the show a week ago and said that the split was 53% is controlled by Israel, 47 is by Hamas. Now Israel controls 60% of the Gaza Strip. And this is part of a way to pressure Hamas, along with some other diplomatic moves that we can go into later.
1: I'm glad you mentioned that, Sam, because it's been a story that I can't quite get a hold of, and then it slips away from me. The hostages are all returned, living and dead. Why negotiate at all? Why hold back at all? Every senior figure in Hamas is guilty. Every senior figure in Hamas sustains the Hamas recruiting. Israel's repeated claim is they're going to end Hamas, not mow the grass, end it, tear up the yard, turn it into concrete, end. So where are we in this? Why talk to anybody? Why let Cairo or Istanbul or Doha offer refuge? You've said you're going to end it. Kill them.
2: I think that's what they should do. Many in Israel think that is what they should do. And I think that is what is going to have to end up happening, is a total renewal to the war and the, you know, occupation of the entire Gaza Strip as Israel destroys terrorist infrastructure and forcibly disarms Hamas. The main roadblock, well, there are two. The first one is the Iran war and Hezbollah's attacks in the north. This has just occupied a massive amount of Israeli attention over the last couple of months, really, and prevented them from really only now, when there's a ceasefire in Iran that, you know, as I'm sure you've talked about on other segments, may or may not hold in the near future. But only now have they been returning some level of focus to Gaza. But they're still on the footing of, we're fighting Iran. We're attacking the head of the snake right now. This is just a break, and they expect to have to go back to war with Iran. So that draws your focus away. The second main factor is Trump loves a deal, and he has thrown a lot of political and international political capital at this Board of Peace and seems to be committed to trying to make it work. There is going to come a point, though, and that point is approaching with the talks about disarmament even more rapidly. But there will come a point where it becomes clear to him that Hamas will never agree to a diplomatic solution. And at that point, you can only hope that the Board of Peace supports renewed military operations in Gaza, or they're trying a different tactic now, which they've floated before, but seems like they're moving towards, which is they're implementing the 20-point plan on the Israeli-controlled side of Gaza only. That's interesting. And if it's interesting to you, I'm happy to talk more about it. But the main problem is that only 2% of Gaza's population right now is within Israel's portion of the yellow line, and getting the rest, the other 98% there without allowing Hamas to infiltrate is a very difficult task.
1: Bill, we have a couple of minutes.
3: Yeah. Is that 2% amenable to, that is in the Israeli zone of control? Are they amenable to this? Do you think that, I mean, to me, that would make sense, even if it's a small, you could establish sort of an area where you could show this working, that the Israelis, or I'm sorry, the Palestinians have an autonomy and this peace plan is being implemented. It seems to me that would be beneficial to could show others in the Hamas areas that there is something to this.
2: Yeah, I think that's the thinking, is that if you show a rebuilt side of Gaza, I mean, we've compared it to the Berlin Wall before separating East and West Germany, and there was clearly one side that people wanted to be on, which is eventually why the wall came down, among other reasons. This would be similar if it's actually made into reality. It's a little unclear, again, because the 2% that's there, we don't know much about them. To be honest, there hasn't been a ton of reporting on this. You can assume that on some level they want to not live under Hamas rule enough to be in this part of Gaza. There could be other reasons, but that would make sense to me as an explanation. That isn't the issue. The issue is, how do you get almost 2 million people at this point to come across into your side of Gaza without Hamas also coming in with them? Now, Israel has great intelligence and tech and facial recognition software, but Hamas has been recruiting new members. There are older members who have rejoined. It would be a massive, probably multiple months long undertaking to effectively screen all of these people while they're waiting basically in line to leave, if Hamas even lets them leave. I mean, Hamas prevented a team to go towards a UAE-funded reconstruction effort in Rafah because they're terrified that people are going to actually leave Gaza, leave their part of Gaza and not come back. And then that's the worst PR nightmare for them ever, because you'd rather live under Israeli occupation than Hamas rule. So it's not something that they want, and they will try to prevent it.
1: Samuel Benner for the Foundation for the Defense of Democracy, a research analyst watching Gaza especially. Bill Raggio, senior fellow, FTD, my colleague and co-host. I'm John Batchelor.

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14: There's something I'd like to talk to you about today, something that's been circulating on the internet that's become a real problem. 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Let me tell you clearly, these videos are scams. They are designed to take your money. Now, a couple things you should keep in mind. If something sounds too good to be true, it probably is. When you look at these videos, if they don't seem natural, if there's something off about them, the audio or the video, it's probably AI generated. And if you come across something that does pique your interest, see if you can find evidence of it from other sources. I promise you this, if I discover something incredible that you need to know about, I'm going to talk about it somewhere that you can easily find, not on some shady social media site. I'm Dr. Sanjay Gupta, helping you live a better life.
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0: I'm John Batzer, Bill Raggio, colleague of mine. He's a senior fellow for the Foundation for Defense of Democracy. Watching Iraq, and watching it with the help of Bridget Toomey of the Foundation for Defense of Democracy, a new government, but the headline, Iraq forms new government with only 14 of 23 ministers chosen so far. Not only that, but the new prime minister, Ali al-Zaidi, is new to politics in general. So while he has 9 open ministries, he is a rookie. Bridget, a very good evening to you. You were very helpful to understand that the election itself was a choice between the Shia, the Sunni, and the Kurds. The Kurds get the presidency. The Sunni get the prime ministership. No, they get the, I don't remember. They get some posting, and the prime minister is always Shia, I think. Help me understand how they do the system and what it means that the ministers are not filled yet.
1: Hi, John. You're right. The Iraqis divide the they're called the three presidencies, the president, the speaker of their parliament, and the prime ministership on the sectarian division. And a Shia, which is the majority of the Iraqis, always gets the prime minister slot, which is the most important, really the decision maker in government. But everything in the Iraqi government between from, you know, those three spots to the ministers in the cabinet are really agreed to in backroom negotiations, which have been taking place since before their election in November, but really since the November election. So now the government is sworn in, or the prime minister is sworn in. After last week, the parliament passed a vote of confidence in Ali al-Zaidi's, the plan that he presented, which they approved 14 ministers. So that means the remaining 9, there's an acting minister right now. And those are scheduled to be approved or planned to be approved at the roughly the end of the month, early June. It's unclear if that will actually come to fruition. We can get into this more, but the negotiations to form the or to decide on these ministers have been, you know, extremely difficult, both for internal disagreements as well as cross-sectarian Sunni Kurdish Shia disagreements, and then the goals of Tehran and Washington are, you know, diametrically opposed.
0: Is it significant that they've not chosen a minister of defense? Is that a critical post?
1: Defense is important. Now, the minister of defense is normally a Sunni, and the other big one that's not chosen is the minister of interior. But a lot of these ministries, of the 9 not selected, some of these are eyed by the Iran-backed militia parties, or the parties affiliated with Iran-backed militias, who the Trump administration has said cannot be in Iraq's next government. These groups are U.S.-designated foreign terrorist organizations, and they really function as a vehicle for Tehran's influence. So one of the reasons that many of these posts are not filled is because the militias don't want to give up their potential post, and some performed very well in this past election. So if you go based on the division of votes of seats in parliament, they would have ministerial slots, but they also can't take those seats right now because Washington would, what the Trump administration said is, they would not work with the government with militia affiliates in the cabinet.
0: Bill, democracy Iraq style, you have a question for Bridget.
2: Yes, indeed, as it ever was. Bridget, you mentioned the defense and interior being key ministries. What are the other key ministries, and have those positions been filled?
1: So I would say Iraq has what's called, they call them sovereign ministries. There are 5 ministries that are really powerful and important, the other 3 being oil, finance, and foreign affairs. Foreign affairs is Kurdish, Fuad Hussein. He was the previous foreign minister. There was some talk that there would not be returning ministers in this cabinet, but there are, and I think he is, you know, a less controversial choice. On the other hand, oil and finance have both gone to affiliates of what's called the coordination framework. It's the group of Shia parties that's aligned with Iran and is leading this government. the Minister of Oil in particular, he, you know, has long experience in the oil sector in Iraq. He was a deputy minister, held other important positions, which is, you know, there are goods and bads. On the one hand, Iraq is facing, you know, a really challenging oil environment. They rely on that for their budget, but they can't export. They have, and they're going to have to navigate repairs from militia attacks. On the other hand, there are rumors that he's, you know, affiliated with Iran or has a relationship with them. And he's, you know, having served in the Ministry of Oil for a while, for quite a few years in senior positions, the number of scandals or schemes of Iranian exploitation that have broken, you know, it certainly calls into question, what did he know? What may he have been involved in? But, you know, Iraq was always going to have to play this balancing act, particularly in the Ministry of Oil, of who can we select that doesn't anger the U.S. or Iran. The U.S. leveled sanctions against a senior oil official just days before this government came into form. So it was clear that both, you know, a lot of, you know, countries, people are interested in Iraq's oil sector.
0: Yes, because they have great potential to break away from OPEC. Is there any talk of that, Bridget, in the cabinet, to leave OPEC now that UAE has left?
1: I haven't seen, so this new minister, I haven't seen any comments from him specifically on OPEC. I think they're more focused now on really how do they, what is their plan forward post-war.
0: Right.
1: And that includes returning production, which is, you know, difficult to do when you've shut in production. They're going to have to repair facilities. They're looking at expanding export options because 94% of their oil goes through the Strait of Hormuz, which they've gotten two ships out. It may be up to three or four since I've last checked, but no more than that since March. And they're normally exporting, you know, multiple a week. So I think from what he said so far, they're looking at how to handle really immediate concerns. They're going to face a budget crunch any day now.
0: So if OPEC is in the wind, it's in the distant wind. Bill, we have about a minute.
2: Bridget, you note that the Trump administration won't work with the Iraqi government if it appoints ministers affiliated with the militias. Does this policy actually limit militia power, or is it merely whitewashing the militia influence in both the Iraqi ministries and the government?
1: So if it's limited to purely no cabinet members from explicitly designated militias, then it won't have a restraining influence. We already have ministers from militias. They're just not from designated ones. And the militias exert influence at, you know, second, third tier levels that is really dangerous. So if this is an approach they take throughout the government, then I think it will start to have an impact, but it would need to be a diligent, ongoing, you know, really dedicated, continuous effort to have an impact.
0: We thank Bridget Toomey of the Foundation for Defense of Democracy, a research fellow, Bill Raggio, senior fellow for the FDD, watching Iraq that once upon a time was the major story of the day. No more. I'm John Batchelor.
3: 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Dr. Martin Luther King Jr. dreamed of a nation where his children would be judged not by the color of their skin, but by the content of their character. 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America is strongest when united, not divided. 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
9: From ABC News, I'm Stephanie Officer. Two American missionary doctors working in Africa are being treated for Ebola. One has tested positive, the other was exposed to him. ABC's Steve Osunsami.
10: Dr. Peter Stafford first showed symptoms Saturday night and was diagnosed Sunday with this rare variant of Ebola that has no vaccine. At least 88 people have already died in this outbreak that includes 336 suspected cases. Dr. Stafford and his wife, Dr. Rebecca Stafford, with their four children, now in their way to get specialized care and monitoring in Germany.
9: Authorities gave an update on the terrifying shooting outside the Islamic Center of San Diego after it came under fire from two suspects ages 17 and 19 who killed three people, including a security guard. The suspects, found dead of an apparent self-inflicted gunshot wound, Mark Remley of the FBI San Diego field office.
11: We will leave no stone unturned.
9: A downed pilot on a snow-covered mountain can thank his iPhone for saving his life.
12: It was an iPhone automatic crash notification that came into the Elko County, Nevada Sheriff's Department reporting a crash over 10,000 feet high up on a mountain in the East Humboldt Mountain Range on Sunday. First responders began racing that way, learning there was a plane down with one person on board in an extremely remote area. Dense cloud cover made rescue from the air impossible, so the rescuers hiked in above the snow line. Once there, the skies cleared enough to get a helicopter in, and the pilot was hoisted to safety. The pilot is now recovering, the iPhone's automatic crash notification being the lifeline. Alex Stone, ABC News.
9: From Milan to New York, crowds created a melee over a watch.
13: Mayhem over Swatch watches. Crowds swarmed Swatch stores around the world over the weekend for the release of a new watch dubbed the Royal Pop Pocket Watch. It sells for $400 in stores, but online they're reselling it for 10 times that. Swatch is promising fans the watches will be available for several months. Sherry Preston, ABC News.
14: Here's the official forecast for tonight. Partly cloudy, 68. Partly sunny tomorrow with a high of 90. Tuesday night, partly cloudy, 68 degrees, our low. Wednesday, showers and thunderstorms with a high of 88 degrees. More showers and thunderstorms as we head into Wednesday night, our low dropping down to 66. Thursday, a chance of showers in the morning. Could see some thunderstorms by afternoon and a high of 85. I'm Craig Allen on WGOW.
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26: You know, one of the weirder things I've seen on social media lately is parents feeding their babies butter, like whole sticks of butter. They swear that it helps them feel fuller after meals and get a good night's sleep, among other things. There's actually something to this. You know, butter is full of fat, which a rapidly growing infant needs, but eating butter all the time results in, quote, boxing out other important nutrients they need as well. Spokesperson for the Academy of Nutrition and Dietetics told us she recommends half a teaspoon to a teaspoon melted and then added to a puree. Or as they get older, you can drizzle oil or melted butter over cooked vegetables, she told us. We never say just give butter by itself, and it's not the only source of fat she would recommend. Avocados, hummus, fish, they are great sources of fat as well. And also, great foods to introduce. I'm Dr. Sanjay Gupta, helping you live a better life.

0: I'm John Batchelor. I welcome Malcolm Holmline, Conference of Presidents, Major American Jewish Organizations, the New York Times, Malcolm. As I understand it, the New York Times, publishing an opinion piece by a man named Christoph, has repeated the propaganda of what appears to be an entirely disinformation campaign run by those favoring Hamas, if not Hamas itself. Every name, every aspect is well known as a propagandist, and that this material does not belong in a newspaper of record. That was on one day. The next day was the publication of the exhaustive report by the Israeli government and the IDF officials of the violence against the people who were massacred on October 7th. And that detail is unacceptable as human behavior. But there it is, the savagery unleashed and a planned attack by Hamas. These in no way balance each other out, and yet the New York Times refuses to back away or even to acknowledge that there was, that the coincidence of timing here is overwhelmingly suggestive that it was meant to, in some way, undermine the Israeli report about violence. Can you help me, Malcolm? And in this significance here, this has happened before, and I don't know what the remedy is, but in any event, it's good to get the information out.
1: It absolutely is. It's good to be with you again. But this is, I think, a very important story. And it is important because it's representative of what we've seen happen. As you mentioned, the New York Times reports to be the newspaper of record. And that the timing of the release, it was actually the same day that the report came out on the barbaric behavior and the attacks, the assaults, the nature of what was done to the hostages and the people that were kidnapped from Israel along the border with Gaza on October 7th. I mean, it's beyond any human comprehension about what was done. And yet, the New York Times, using a two-time Pulitzer Prize-winning author, writes a story. And there are several aspects which I think is important, because people say, look, it wasn't the Times, we read it, you know, and it remains with me because now it becomes a matter of record after Al Jazeera in English and then newspapers throughout the Middle East and the world then run the story as if it is a factual account. And they quote extensively Ehud Olmert, the former prime minister, who wrote a letter the next day to the Times and said, it's absolutely untrue. I never said the things he said. He said, I in fact denied knowing the very things that he made reference to. And also, if you see all the references, the Times piece alleging sexual abuse against Palestinian prisoners relied on sources with clear pro-terror ties. One of them is Sami El-Sai, who yet the Times never informed the readers about his documented history of glorifying terrorism and celebrating the armed attacks against Israelis. And several of the allegations have evolved significantly over time. He previously gave a detailed account of his own detention. This is Al-Sai in early 2025. But in the Times version, the account suddenly becomes dramatically different, more elaborate, highly specific, and with details that were absent from all his earlier accounts. And it relies heavily on Isa Amro, whose account appears to have evolved as well from what he told the Washington Post in 2024, that he was threatened with sexual assault during a 10-hour detention. And by the time the Times article gets out, he's already the victim of a sexual assault. And experts who have examined it said that it's physically impossible to have happened what they claim that Israel trained dogs to do. And John, we traced what the origin of this story, because you know these things are cyclical, the charges. And it turns out that this was originated in the Gaza Health Ministry 2 years earlier. 2 years earlier. And you have often cited the fact that the statistics for victims comes from the Gaza Health Ministry are unreliable and certainly biased in every respect. And yet we see the accounts being taken And if I could just make a side note, you know, they see the attacks against settlers, the demonization, and while some of them may have acted improperly or even badly and should face consequences for it, the fact is that they are that it's such a small percentage of people involved and living under circumstances where often there were provocations, attacks against them, and yet there's no balance. So when we ask, how is it that people are turning against Israel and why there's the change, especially amongst young people, it's because of the steady diet that they're given in classrooms, on campus, in the media, and accepted as true, even though it's not.
0: Malcolm, the story for me is, what about the New York Times, given that they claim that they had no coordination between these two releases? They can come forward and print the rest of the story. They could characterize the names in the allegations. They could fill in the blanks that were left for the reader. Why? What is restraining them from more information, not less?
1: It's exactly the right question. And obviously, I don't have the answer, but it's exactly right. And the timing is absolutely concurrent. It came out because they knew the other story was coming out, and they were rushed into it. And, you know, you always have to look today at were there foreign sources of funding, were other influences involved that prompted. And I'm sure we're going to talk about the latest revelations on the ICC, the International Criminal Court, and against Khan. Again, stories that were bought lock, stock, and sink, and yet turn out to be a very questionable origin and validity.
0: At the same time, the mayor of New York, Ms. Mamdani, is making remarks that are unacceptable. Do we put this down as coincidence as well?
1: I don't think anything is coincidental anymore. I don't assume it anymore, at least. But you're right to point it out. It's really quite outrageous that the mayor of the city, using city resources, does a video on what they call Nakba Day, which is the Palestinian term for the day of Israel's independence. And the only Nakba is that they refused to accept the UN partition plan, which would have given them the Palestinian state back in 48. And yet he comes out with statements. He, as you know, when these events, real estate events, were taking place at synagogues in New York, he could not come out with a full-throated comment. He limited the police's ability to block 100 feet in front of synagogues, which the speaker of the city council tried to get, and they limited it to 25 feet. And we saw in Brooklyn, in fact, a half a block from my home, these violent demonstrations, people marching up and down the streets with such antagonism and shouting. And there was exchanges. There were even some physical exchanges. But there were hundreds of them. And the mayor, though not supporting the terror, the violence, is validating the concern and saying that they shouldn't be stealing stolen land. And stuff that is just outrageous for the mayor to engage in, and it's consistent with what we're seeing on the universities in the reports that are coming out. The dog story is just one of many like it, but are they playing because of the demographic change or the increasing Muslim population? Are they doing it because they're trying to stimulate? They're funded. They're paid for this. And all of this coming at a time when we see the general birth rate dropping. So these numbers, the Muslim population looms ever larger. And we have the situation on our campuses. You know, you remember when the Congresswoman Omar, talked about all about the Benjamins, or AOC, you know, alleging that support for Israel was related to funding, when in fact we see it's dwarfed by the money that comes to them from Arab sources being expressed in so many ways and in so many vehicles, not only on our campuses and in our elementary schools and in our K-12, and evidence of this appearing everywhere, but it's permeating every sector of society.
0: We're going to the War Theaters, Malcolm Hohenlein Conference of Presidents, Major American Jewish Organizations. I'm John Batchelor.
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16: 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She also recommends setting up your space at home, at work, in the car to facilitate movement. 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I'm Dr. Sanjay Gupta, helping you live a better life.
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0: I'm John Batchelor. Malcolm Hohenlein is here. We're going to the War Theaters. First, Iran. The standoff in the Straits of Hormuz continue, but Iran is a very leaky vessel. Malcolm, I understand the Iranians are working all hours of the day, and they have allies in neighboring countries to move material in and out. Some of that material is war material. What can you tell me?
1: That is absolutely right. And Iran has introduced Hormuz Safe, which is a digital maritime insurance platform for vessels transiting the Straits of Hormuz. This platform, which their Ministry of Economy did, and issues marine insurance policies and financial liability certificates for cargo moving in and out. And there are designated routes and fees for specialized services. And this is a formal mechanism for them to generate revenue, and faster bypassing sanctions resistance transactions, exactly what they're planning for afterwards. As you said, they have been getting more equipment and trying to import. Their exports for 28 days has been zero of oil. And this is beginning to, you know, to really hit because of the economic implications that are evident. But also we see that the Saudis have introduced this a land route to get fertilizers and other things out. They supposedly have 3,500 trucks transversing from the Gulf to the Red Sea to be able to bypass the closing of the straits. What we are, there are just so many aspects of this, you know, and especially because the Iranians, it appears, according to CENTCOM and others, that have survived with much more capacity, that 85% of the ballistic

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1: Assaults against Iran and against the Iranian militia in Iraq in the case of Saudi Arabia.
2: We need to go to Lebanon, Malcolm. The ceasefire continues, the violence threatened by Hezbollah, and the Israeli strikes against Hezbollah planning more violence. What is the status of the ceasefire? Is there a negotiation that's credible?
1: There are negotiations that are credible in Washington. They've had two sessions. They had two sessions at the end of last week, and I understand that another session has been planned, that the there was progress made. Because the problem never was between the governments of Lebanon and the governments of Israel generally. It is with Hamas, with Hezbollah, and what they have done in Lebanon. So there's possibilities. The real question is, how can they disarm Hezbollah? Hezbollah has refused to be disarmed. So the question now is there a facility or is there some way that working together, Lebanon and Israel, together with the United States and with others, would be able to achieve that objective? It's not clear that it's possible. The Hezbollah continues to operate and periodically threaten Israel. Israel has removed some of their key leaders, even in the last few days, as they discover immense stockpiles of weapons and underground facilities, kilometers, 50 kilometers of tunnels underground, some with living facilities and really extensive build-outs. So what Israel has done up to the Litani, crossing over and eliminating several of the key operatives, including the head of the Hezbollah's military, doesn't seem yet to put enough of a crimp that they get Hezbollah to the table.
2: And Hamas, a man named Al-Haddad eliminated. He was one of the, I think, if not the last leader of October 7th. There are many other implicated that paid for it. Hamas is not disarming, Malcolm. What does the Board of Peace mean about Hamas not disarming after all these months?
1: That's an excellent question and probably the critical one in terms of what we see. Hamas had an election. There was no real outcome to point to. But the killing of Izzaldin was, I think, very important, Al-Haddad. It is a message that this guy, who was the last of the original planners of the October 7th, we in fact boasted about his role in those assaults. His elimination, I think, was another important message that you can run, but you can't hide. And that they will continue to go after those who played a central role. Hamas continues to build up its weapons and training people, hiring people, recruiting youngsters to their Hamas flag, and to be there for the day after. So far, the Board of Peace, and I met several of the members last week, is not yet at the stage of implementation of the goals that they set.
2: Do they have an enforcement mechanism? 30 seconds.
1: Not much.
2: Then they can't disarm anyone. They can just talk, correct?
1: They can talk, and hopefully they're counting on a collective effort to disarm and to cut off the weapons coming in. And, you know, Turkey was supposed to play a role. Qatar was supposed to play a role.
2: Right.
1: But we know that they play both sides.
2: Malcolm Hohenlein, Conference of Presidents, Major American Jewish Organizations. I'm John Batchelor.
3: $2.8 million to study fighting hamsters, $11 million on cat constipation, $2.4 million to see if monkeys gamble. This is how Washington spends your tax dollars, funding absurd studies through U.S. universities. 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
13: There's something I'd like to talk to you about today, something that's been circulating on the internet that's become a real problem. 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Let me tell you clearly, these videos are scams. 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Now, a couple things you should keep in mind. If something sounds too good to be true, it probably is. When you look at these videos, if they don't seem natural, if there's something off about them, the audio or the video, it's probably AI generated. And if you come across something that does pique your interest, see if you can find evidence of it from other sources. I promise you this, if I discover something incredible that you need to know about, I'm going to talk about it somewhere that you can easily find, not on some shady social media site. I'm Dr. Sanjay Gupta, helping you live a better life.

0: I'm John Batchelor. Gordon Chang, at Gordon G. Chang, my colleague and co-host, and we're joined by our good colleague Charles Burton of Synopsis from Ottawa. The Financial Times, the European paper that doesn't have an electoral vote. Their chief foreign correspondent, Gideon Rockman, says Trump and Xi will not determine Taiwan's fate, meaning the people of Taiwan will determine their fate, and that's the way it should be. There's no big winner here in the so-called summit. At the same time, another significant columnist for the FT says that right now, China, for all of its braggadocio about how well it's doing, is not anywhere close to the success of previous world powers as they rose. In fact, with 17% of the global GDP, it only has 2% of the bank reserves. In other words, this is a very late to the meeting superpower. Charles, I come to you because the summit now is going to be lost in the morass of other concerns like the Iran war, the Ukraine war, the war in Lebanon that's said to be a ceasefire. However, your measure of the so-called summit, are you disappointed in the results, or was this along the lines you expected? Good day to you, Charles.
1: Oh, well, good day. I didn't expect Mr. Xi to quote Thucydides. You know, most Chinese emperors quote ancient Chinese sages to show that they are cultured in the tradition and history and therefore suitable to be the son of heaven. And that clearly is what Mr. Xi hopes for. But in this case, he talked about this Graham Allison's Thucydidean trap, suggesting that the United States is Sparta and China is Athens. And, you know, that Thucydides said that inevitably this would lead to war with a rising power challenging an established authority. I'm surprised that Mr. Trump still hasn't issued a statement refuting this as based on false assumptions, that in fact China is not a rising power challenging the United States, that China is a failing power and doesn't have this sort of role. But the subtext is that the United States should simply accept its position as a power in decline and therefore not attempt to inhibit China's what they regard as right to annex Taiwan or any of the other international activity that China is involved in, because it's fruitless and will only lead to a war similar to the 27-year disastrous, horrendous war, the Peloponnesian War. And you know, this line works well inside China, and it works well with the countries that are uncertain of U.S. support for them economically and in terms of security, but it's not actually true and is really an insult to the United States that the United States would allow a depiction of the United States as a failing empire to go unchallenged. And in addition, it may be a matter of style, but from the Canadian point of view, Mr. Trump continuously saying how much he respects the Chinese leader and how he's a great leader, which is played very well in the Chinese news, and referring to him as a friend, I think is unfortunate, because it gives the impression he might actually mean it.
0: Gordon, your thoughts about the summit. Were you disappointed?
2: I was surprised by the reference that Charles mentioned to Graham Allison's Thucydides trap. Also, there was Xi Jinping also on Thursday night talked about new era. That is Xi Jinping speak for the time, not when the United States is challenging China, but the point after that where China is dominant and the United States is nowhere to be seen. So this new era thing is even more insulting. And, you know, Xi Jinping got really petty on the second day of the summit at Zhongnanhai. Those two chairs, Xi Jinping's chair was noticeably higher than Trump's, putting Trump in an awkward position as he was sitting. And that struck me as being the sign of a weak power to do something like that. And, you know, not everyone will agree, but Trump's restraint on replying to the Thucydides trap and new era comments, I thought showed strength. Now, I also think that Xi Jinping's a little bit silly, because you know, at the price of forgetting all of those humiliating comments out, Trump's going to hit him back. And we don't know exactly when that will occur, but Trump's going to get him. And the Americans are enraged by this. So I don't think Xi Jinping did himself any favors by doing that.
0: Charles, does the peace continue, trade peace continue? I couldn't get a headline that told me what they decided about trade.
1: Well, the White House readout didn't talk about tariffs. The Chinese readout suggests that tariffs had been discussed. In terms of the, you know, the $17 billion a year agricultural commodity sales that Mr. Trump refers to, and for that matter, the 200 sales of Boeing aircraft, I'm really taking this with a grain of salt because of precedent. I mean, in 2017, Mr. Trump talked about $250 billion worth of Chinese agreement in sales. And in 2020, they talked about $200 billion. Most of that did not happen. And so the record of China maintaining these agreements is weak. And in the Chinese readouts, they didn't make reference to these trade concessions and suggested that these matters were subject to further discussion. So I'm not sure. I'll believe it when I see it, if in fact that amount of agricultural commodities is in fact sold. It would bring, if you add the soybeans to the $17 billion, it brings up the total amount of import of agricultural commodities to about $27 billion, which is not much more than the 24 or so billion that China took in 2024. So it's not as huge as one might think. And of course, from the foreign point of view, if China's importing more soybeans from the United States, it means they'll be reducing their imports from Brazil and Canada, which further throws those countries into a desire to make more concessions to China to salvage their prosperity. So there are international implications in terms of the United States' relations with other countries vis-a-vis China's desire to co-opt elites and get countries to support China's various activities internationally and their infiltration of those countries domestically.
0: Gordon, you have a question.
2: Charles, Vladimir Putin is scheduled to arrive in Beijing on the 19th of this month. What do you make of that?
1: I think it's part of the Chinese general theater that suggests that China is, in fact, the rising power and therefore the center for international diplomacy. And of course, you do see a series of leaders going to China these days, seeking some sorts of concessions and to give their domestic constituencies the impression that they are taking some kind of response to the economic damage to them by the Trump tariffs and other measures. So I think it's really theater. I mean, Mr. Xi and Mr. Putin have met 40 times. I'm not sure exactly what is hoped to be accomplished in this particular get together, but I think it's mostly about Mr. Trump has just left and immediately the other junior partner, as Mr. Xi would prefer to see it depicted, arrives in Beijing to get a briefing.
0: About Taiwan's fate, did you see it anywhere, any significant hesitation on the part of China whatsoever about its bellicosity, anything?
1: Well, I think that certainly the, Mr. Trump says that he's learned more about Taiwan than any other country because evidently Mr. Xi spent an entire evening talking about this, according to the president's briefing. The use of the suggestion that the 14 or 13 billion sale of weaponry would be subject to consultation with the Taiwanese and more significantly a kind of bargaining chip with China is a change because, you know, since the Reagan era, there was an agreement that China would not be involved in negotiations over how much weaponry is delivered to Taiwan, that it should be something between the United States and Taiwan alone. Mr. Trump says the 80s are a long time ago. And so it seems that that's changing and that support for Taiwan could be transactional based on other benefits that Mr. Trump can take home.
0: Charles Burton of Synopsis commenting on the summit called by the media, the summit between Xi and Trump. Gordon Chang at Gordon G. Chang. I'm John Batchelor.

0: put all your gear on that you carry, and then roll around on the ground. Now get up. All your gear that's on the ground, that's what you're not going to have in a fight.
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19: A better life with Dr. Sanjay Gupta.
20: So-called super agers, they are an enviable segment of the population. People who are older than 80, whose brains function like someone a fraction of their age. It's true, a lot of these people have genetics on their side, but more and more research is bearing out the idea that people who practice good brain health also slow their cognitive decline. Dr. Richard Isaacson, a pioneer in the Alzheimer's space, told us that, quote, his studies have found lifestyle changes including diet, exercise, reducing stress and optimizing sleep, along with managing vascular risk factors with certain medications, can actually help grow brain areas and also reduce telltale signs of Alzheimer's, such as tau tangles and amyloid plaques. What else helps? Staying social, surrounding yourself with family and friends, and maybe even volunteering for a real sense of purpose. I'm Dr. Sanjay Gupta, helping you live a better life.

0: I'm John Batchelor with my friend and co-host Gordon Chang at Gordon G. Chang. And we're joined by our guide, our guru on manufacturing and trade these many years, Alan Tonelson, who blogs at Reality Check. Alan, I'll read you from the fact sheet from the White House following the summit in Beijing between President Trump and General Secretary Xi Jinping. Fact sheet, colon, President Donald J. Trump secures historic deals with China, delivering for American workers, farmers, and industry. Your measure of the summit, because the White House has come to a very positive view. Good day to you, Alan.
1: Hi, John, and hi, Gordon. I got to tell you, the more that I read about the summit, even despite this very rosy White House fact sheet, I just keep asking myself, why did it take place in the first place? Nothing seems to have been accomplished. There was no change in U.S. policy toward Taiwan, despite some frankly wacky remarks by Trump. There was no change in U.S. tariff policy. There was no change in U.S. policy regarding technology export controls. There do seem to be a few trade agreements that were signed, including Chinese promises to increase exports in agriculture. Chinese imports in agriculture, apparently 200 Boeing jets. But the Chinese version of how this meeting actually turned out mentioned almost none of this. And so, again, I find myself asking, what was the purpose of the summit? And by the way, there is no reason to think that the meeting will do anything to boost President Trump's popularity. When he went to China last in 2017, it certainly didn't happen.
0: Gordon, you have a question for Alan.
2: Alan, you know, maybe part of this was just an attempt on Trump to give the Chinese an off-ramp. Because I agree with you, you know, in a sense, we don't know a lot because a lot has yet to be documented. But in general, I basically thought that Trump was just being generous, like he's been with Putin and with Kim Jong-un. It's just sort of like here's a chance to attempt to come to some accommodation with the world, and Trump is seeing what the Chinese will do.
1: I don't see that the Chinese position in that regard has changed one little bit. And I think Trump should have known this from the start. The Chinese had indicated absolutely no interest in helping him out on Iran. There are still reports that the Chinese have been aiding Iran militarily in terms of helping Tehran to target American military installations in the Middle East. Again, I just don't see what purpose this has actually served, and I just have this feeling that President Trump is locked into this notion that for some reason, for some unspecified reason, these meetings have to take place. It's become a ritual, it seems to be, practically devoid of any substance.
0: Alan, the Financial Times measures there's no change in the prospect of China. The economy remains weak because of real estate, because of the reluctance of the consumer. I'm being diplomatic, Alan. And because of the manufacturing trade export model that didn't work before and isn't working now. No change in the prospect of the economy. Is this a world power economy? What is your measure?
1: Well, it's certainly an economy that has a lot of influence, but it's clear to me that this influence has been vastly overestimated. And in fact, if the Chinese hadn't retained this near stranglehold on the rare earths minerals and the magnets that these substances are manufactured into, which are critical to so many electronics products, including the defense electronics. If it wasn't for this rare earth stranglehold, I really don't think the Chinese would have a great deal of influence, whatever. Certainly, considering the size of their economy, which of course has grown tremendously, and certainly in terms of what had been until fairly recently rising levels of prosperity for the Chinese people. But in terms of China's global influence, a surprisingly little amount of progress.
0: Gordon, in the White House fact sheet, we can see rosy scenario. Are we doing the same thing to China, rosy scenario, and not looking at the facts?
2: Well, the big issue about the term sheet or the fact sheet that was issued on Sunday is that the Chinese didn't sign on to it. And this has been a pattern. After the October 30 summit between Trump and Xi in Busan, South Korea, again, there was a White House fact sheet dated November 1, but China didn't sign on to that one either. And I think that that's the problem, because we got two different versions of what happened. So, yeah, you know, as Alan says, China is right now in distress. And I think Trump was just trying to smooth things over. And maybe that is the purpose of the summit, Alan. But, you know, on your other comments, I certainly agree with you that if you were to look at it in a normal focus, this was not something that the United States needed to do at this time. But for the failing of China.
1: In fact, I would add that what's really going to matter for U.S.-China relations going forward will be decisions that are entirely in President Trump's hands. First would be whether or not he's actually going to go through with higher tariffs on Chinese products that will be much more firmly grounded in U.S. law than those liberation tariffs were last year. And second, will he go ahead with the $11 billion arms sale that he has already approved to Taiwan last year, but which apparently hasn't gone through in terms of arms actually being transferred? And will he actually approve a second $14 billion arms sale that he's been talking about? And at this summit, or actually right afterwards, he said, maybe I will and maybe I won't. That's entirely up to him.
0: Alan, the industrial and retail sales growth has slowed sharply, according to the Europeans. Does China need our help more than we need their help?
1: Oh, there's no question about that. And I was really struck by that Wall Street Journal report that China's industrial activity has slowed, even though China's exports to everywhere in the world except the United States keep surging. I mean, that's really quite a commentary on how much overcapacity remains in the Chinese manufacturing sector.
0: Gordon, a quick question, 30 seconds.
2: So, Alan, are we going to be in 6 months?
1: Again, I think a lot's going to depend on whether President Trump actually approves those upcoming tariffs, which are in progress now. There need to be investigations, but they've been going on since early this spring. And second, will he approve the Taiwan arms sales? That's unfortunately pretty up in the air right now.
0: Alan Tonelson, Gordon Chang. I'm John Batchelor.

0: I'm John Batchelor, the New World Report with Alejandro Pena Esclusa, member of the opposition in Venezuela. He is traveling overseas. And Ernesto Araújo, former foreign minister of the Republic of Brazil. He is also traveling. I begin with the news from Cuba. Not only the visit by the director of Central Intelligence to confer with Cuba on what lies ahead for that profoundly troubled state in the hands of men who are indifferent to the fate of its people, but also the surprising news that Raul Castro, the Cuban leader, 94 years old, brother of Castro, Fidel Castro, could be indicted by the United States in connection with Cuba's 1996 shoot down of planes operated by the humanitarian group Brothers to the Rescue. Alejandro, I begin with you. Is this a significant matter in terms of Venezuela, in terms of the people of all of the Americas, that the Castros must pay for their crimes? Good evening to you.
1: Good evening. Yes, John, definitely it has a great significance because Cuba has been the center of promoting revolutions in Latin America and promoting dictatorships, not only in Venezuela and Nicaragua, but also in Bolivia and Honduras. Not always has Cuba been able to obtain their goals, but they're trying. Now, several things have happened that make it very difficult for the actual regime to stay in power. Most importantly is that Cuba is not receiving any more oil from Venezuela since Maduro was captured in America and promoting dictatorships, not only in Venezuela and Nicaragua, but also in Bolivia and Honduras. Not always has Cuba been able to obtain their goals, but they're trying. Now, several things have happened that make it very difficult for the actual regime to stay in power. Most importantly is that Cuba is not receiving any more oil from Venezuela since Maduro was captured the 3rd of January of this year. But also the presence of Donald Trump in the White House and his new strategic outlook for Latin America, the continent turning very, very fastly to the right. All these elections where the right-wing parties are winning the elections, it makes it very difficult for Cuba to stay in power, you know, the regime. Also, Russia is worried about other things like the war against Ukraine. So the international situation points out that Cuba has to negotiate in order to have a transition for democracy, pretty much like what is happening in Venezuela, where the director of the CIA also traveled a few weeks ago. So I see some similarities between the Cuban and the Venezuelan transition process.
0: Ernesto, what do you see in this attention to Cuba and its law-breaking?
2: Well, John, in the short run, I would say that we have the comings and goings of a regime that is in its deathbed, right? But it's a reflection of the uncertainties that the foreign policy of President Trump is bringing to the scenario. I think the scenario is taking a much better shape than it had before, but I think we still need to get used to the Trump way of operating things. It's clear that he has more and more weight on the situation in Cuba, and that there are negotiations underway somehow. But we still don't know how this is going to play. I was joking with a friend today that Trump foreign policy is like quantum physics, right? It has an indeterminacy figure. You cannot know at the same time what he wants to accomplish and how he wants to accomplish, right? So sometimes, you know, he wants to get somewhere, but how? In other occasions, you know what he's doing, but you don't know what he's doing it for. So, but it's part of the game. I think is the bottom line is that if we see some sort of zombie regime taking shape in Cuba and going forward with their decades-long project after, I don't know, the midterm elections or something like that, everything that is changing in the good direction in Latin America will turn again into the bad. Everything will come to rot again. Very, very quickly. It's already, we have threats about that in Bolivia already and elsewhere. But Cuba is still the beating heart of the totalitarian project for Latin America. And if we don't take this opportunity, it's some more decades of decay for the region.
0: Alejandro, Cuba connects directly to Venezuela because it was the muscle and the terror that the Maduro regime counted on. What has changed or what is changing in Venezuela to your mind? Is justice prevailing in Venezuela more than it did under Maduro?
1: Well, last week when we had this interview, John, I thought that the Venezuelan regime was slow-walking regarding the complying with the United States. But now there are new developments. Last Saturday, a very important person, Alex Saab, who is a frontman from Maduro, a person who has a lot of information of the corruption in Venezuela, about the money that Maduro and the Rodriguez brothers have in other countries. This person, Alex Saab, was extradited to the United States. It was very difficult for Delcy Rodriguez to do that. First, because officially, although he was originally Colombian, he was also Venezuelan. And according to the Venezuelan constitution, he cannot be extradited, but he was. And the second problem that he had is that this was a signal to the rest of the Chavista that she's obeying orders from the U.S. This is very bad for her. It weakens her, but it's also a demonstration that the White House has still the power in Venezuela, and at the end is the White House is who decides what's going on in my country. Yes.
0: Saab was a connection to Iran. Is that correct? This is not only Iran, it's also Hezbollah in Venezuela. Have they left? Is the Hezbollah contingent left Caracas?
1: To my knowledge, they have not yet. To my knowledge, only the Cuban forces left. And this is very important because they had offices everywhere, but most importantly, in the armed forces. But now the American militaries have again returned to the Fortetuna and to the different military quarters in Venezuela. So if the Hezbollah and Hamas groups are there, they have to watch it because I think things are changing in Venezuela. Maybe not as fast as we would like. For example, regarding the political prisoners, the situation remains the same, with half of the political prisoners being released and the other half still in jail. But I think this extradition of Alex Saab points to a very good direction.
0: Ernesto, there's a scandal about a corrupt bank in Brazil that touches the Lula da Silva campaign, but now I read that it also touches Bolsonaro. How so?
2: Well, John, the scandal of the Banco Master actually touches most of Brazilian political scene because the Banco Master was being used as a center for distribution of money that not always comes from good sources. Bolsonaro himself has never been accused of being a part of that, Jair Bolsonaro. Lula, it's different. People who are in his cabinet have been accused of being part of the scheme. There was, since the beginning, the attempt from the part of the Lula campaign and the Lula group to attach the label of corruption that the Banco Master scandal brings to Flávio Bolsonaro's campaign. What happens now is that, this whole matter is under investigation. Probably the best piece of evidence is the all the conversations that are stored in the owner of the bank, Daniel Vorcaro's cell phone, and this is in the hands of the federal police. So, there's a suspicion that they are using this as a means of obtaining not the truth, the whole truth about the matter, but to kind of manage the truth in order to create political facts. And that's the suspicion that that this is what happened. So there was this leak of a conversation between Flávio Bolsonaro and the owner of the bank, Daniel Vaccaro, about the financing of a movie on the Jair Bolsonaro's election. This movie was already known about. It's supposed to be launched this year, but people didn't know that there would be a financial participation of the bank. So far, there's nothing illegal in the conversation, right? But the mere fact that Flávio Bolsonaro appears there talking with some sort of friendship with the owner of the bank, this was supposed to be very harmful for Flávio's campaign. That's why we can be suspicious that this was an intentional leak. Well, people will ask, well, why have they not leaked something on Lula, something on Lula's ministers? Well, this is a whole soap opera, Brazilian soap opera situation. The movie apparently would be I mean, it was intended to be a blockbuster during the campaign. People don't know anymore if this will have this effect. But it's a Hollywood movie with Jim Clavizel, the guy who played Jesus Christ and the Passion of Christ, of Mel Gibson, playing Jair Bolsonaro. But anyway, what matters? Election, votes. The pointer of the polls has not changed a lot. Maybe 1 or 2 points. In favor of Lula, or more in disfavor of Flávio. Lula hasn't gone up, but Flávio, maybe he lost 1 or 2 points due to this these allegations that he would have deals with the disgraced bank, but much less, I think, than was anticipated by the Lula camp. So, and this goes on. You know how the political cycle is. This is huge tomorrow. Oh, this is very big. This is very big, and in a week, this is forgotten. So, but it shows that whoever controls the information about this financial scandal can control the outcome of the election. And already, I don't think that's purely Lula who has the control over that, because already yesterday, it was leaked that Lula had a conversation with the owner of the disgraced bank. And advised him not to sell the bank in a transaction that was being considered, because Lula was about to appoint a new head of the central bank, and who is responsible for regulation of the bank, of course. And this new director of the central bank, or head of the central bank, would help bring a much more favorable solution to the bank. This is, I think, is much more serious than the financing of the movie. And this is now of yesterday. So this is already, let's say, erasing the impression of last week about Flávio's deals with the banker. So this is going to be Brazil for the next 5 months into the election.
0: There's trouble in Bolivia when we come back. Ernesto Araújo, former foreign minister of Republic of Brazil, Alejandro Pina Esclusa, member of the opposition, living in exile from the Venezuelan bully boys. I'm John Batchelor.
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1: Whereas Evo Morales represents, let's put it this way, lawbreaking. I come to you, Alejandro. Is Bolivia a bellwether as well? I mean, we can't have all one direction or another. It would seem that Evo Morales is threatening to use his power against the sitting government. Is this something that can be done elsewhere in the Americas, or is Bolivia just an odd man out?
2: Well, Cuba is responsible for this kind of turmoil. That's why it's so important to have a change of regime in Cuba. Why do I say this? Because Evo Morales is not only a founder of the Sao Paulo Forum, but he studied in Cuba, in the Nico Lopez, that is the name, Nico Lopez Higher Center for Ideological Studies, where also Nicolás Maduro studied in Havana. So this guy, Evo Morales, has always been working for Cuba. Also, something more, even more important is that he's a leader of the coca grower syndicates in El Chapare. It's a zone for coca growers in Bolivia. And even though growing coca is not legal, they are related to cocaine and drug trafficking. So he is related to drug trafficking. This kind of turmoil, he's organized it many times in the past, not only in Bolivia, but also in Peru, where he has many friends and many allies, and in all the region where the coca growers exist, because he's a regional leader for coca growers. And he's willing to do whatever to recover power in Bolivia, but I really don't think he will make it, John, because the situation in the continent is very difficult. For him, he's also been accused for pedophilia. There's a lot of proof for this. He doesn't have the prestige he had many years ago. People think that he robbed the elections in 2019. The Bolivians don't want him anymore. His party got very little vote in the last elections when Rodrigo Paz won the elections just a few months ago. So I don't see how this turmoil can change the government. He's trying, but I don't think he'll make it.
1: Ernesto, we have a minute left. Do you regard Bolivia as a bellwether?
3: Oh, John, it's a very important bellwether. I think after Cuba and Venezuela, Bolivia was one of the most important bulwarks of the whole for the São Paulo, the criminal socialist project for Latin America. And it's so important. Well, it's very centrally located, but also because, and mainly because of the coca production.
1: Evo Morales, a dinosaur, but a threatening dinosaur. Ernesto Araújo, former foreign minister of the Republic of Brazil. Alejandro Piña Esclusa, traveling in Europe, member of the opposition in Venezuela. I'm John.
4: 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Divisive, toxic, and un-American. Dr. Martin Luther King Jr. dreamed of a nation where his children would be judged not by the color of their skin, but by the content of their character. DEI turns that dream upside down. But there's hope. DEI is being rolled back through civil rights enforcement, federal funding cuts, and growing cultural resistance to its harm in schools, workplaces, and communities. America is strongest when united, not divided. Our universities should lead the way in bringing people together, not driving them apart. Visit campusreform.org to learn more about the fight against DEI on college campuses. Restoring Truth, Correcting Bias in Education, One Story at a Time. A series brought to you by the Leadership Institute and Radio America.
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8: You and I have never met, but I'm willing to bet that there is something you would like to do, but you feel like you can't, that it's too hard, that you don't deserve it. A colleague of mine recently told me about this new book called Brave Shift, 30 Mindset Changes to Transform Your Life. It's written by a woman named Michelle Carrer. Carrer says the one thing most people forget when they set a goal is to attach a reason to it. Having that reason is big. Because when you don't want to do something that's necessary to reach your goal, you can go back to your reason to find the motivation you need. Try to frame your goal as something you want to achieve, as opposed to being a bad part of yourself that you want to change. That will make you more likely to succeed, as will asking for help. All of us need it, and it makes people feel good to help you achieve your goals. I'm Dr. Sanjay Gupta, helping you live a better life.
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10: I'm John Batchelor, Bill Raggio, my colleague and friend and co-host of the Foundation for Defense of Democracy, a senior fellow. And we're very pleased to welcome Edmund Fitton Brown, former ambassador from the United Kingdom to Yemen, former UN official for the whole of the Ummah, and now helping us understand the Iran war, which is a reflection of many contests simultaneously. We begin with Iran because Most recently, it's not necessary to quote the president. There have been other remarks made by the president before that reflect the same temperament now. Sign or else. The else part is always filled in with major violence. And then we move on to another timeline. Edmund, a very good evening to you. I've lost track of the number of tankers coming out of the Straits of Hormuz, some with transponders on, some off. Sometimes there's a tanker of liquefied natural gas going from Qatar to Pakistan. Other times there are articles about the men who are on those ships stranded in the Persian Gulf and how they're running low on supplies and they don't have any way of dealing with medical emergencies. The stories all become one after a while, and I wonder where this reporting is taking us. It's a peculiar kind of war, but at the same time, the president is threatening major violence again, unleashing the air fleets and the naval fleets. Is that something that we can say we have to anticipate? Because it does appear that the president is using bluster and not cannons.
11: Yeah, great to be with you, John. And on this, it's very difficult when we've had so much bluster, as you said. There have been so many threats, so many deadlines, and then extensions of deadlines, that it's difficult to know exactly where this is going. I sense that the president is genuinely frustrated at the moment. His various efforts to get the Iranians to be serious about negotiation have not succeeded. And therefore, he's in a way left with, I guess, three options. I mean, he could simply continue the blockade and hope that the economic pressure on Iran over time will soften their position. But he's clearly losing confidence in that. You've got two options then. One is the sort of the walk away option, which allows the Iranians to declare victory and, of course, leaves the Strait of Hormuz in a completely unacceptable Iranian grip, which it was not in before the war started at the end of February. So in my view, that is not something that the United States can afford to do. And I don't think that the president will do that. So the other possibility, of course, is a re-escalation to the kind of very violent campaign that we saw from the 28th of February through into early April. And I think that is the most likely outcome because, you know, essentially the Iranians seem to have convinced themselves that they can just endlessly spin this out. And I don't think that the US can tolerate that. But of course, the nature of the US campaign will be interesting. Do they go back to the same kind of targeting inside Iran, or do they focus more on coastal defenses and forcing the strait open by military force?
10: Bill, you have a question for Edmund.
12: Hello, Edmund. What happens if re-escalation fails to move the Iranians to cut a deal or fails to collapse the regime? What is the Trump administration's play at that point?
11: Well, you know, it's a good question. And of course, again, this does also play into the issue of time, the Iranian belief that time is on their side, the general sense in the United States that time is not on the US's side. Now, I don't necessarily buy that, but you know, because people are focused on political advantage, they're focused on the midterms, and therefore, and also, I think, generally speaking, you know, there's sort of a lack of stomach in the West for prolonged campaigns. And of course, in a way, President Trump has brought this upon himself by saying no more forever wars. And therefore, if he does involve the United States in a war, it needs to be a relatively rapid one. Otherwise, you know, he can immediately be accused of starting his own long war or forever war. So what would they do? I mean, this is the question. I think that we have to come back to the basic objectives of the war. Now, one of them was related to the nuclear program. One was related to the ballistic missile program. One was related to the proxy militias. And one was related to the human rights of the Iranian people. It may be that eventually the US has to draw a line and say, we've achieved enough by military force that we can now walk away and say that we have won. And I've seen people put together statistics which can be reasonably persuasive about the attrition of the nuclear program, the attrition of the ballistic missile program, the attrition of the proxy militias. The problem is, of course, the human rights of the Iranian people. That's been quietly forgotten, I would say, in most of the discussions. And the Strait of Hormuz remains a real thorn in America's side, because at the moment it's closed, and the America cannot walk away and leave the Strait closed. And therefore, I think you get sucked back in to an enforcement exercise, even if you say that you no longer need to attack the other Iranian programs.
13: The negotiating table is frozen for the moment, so I want to go east and west. First, I'll go east to China. The president in Beijing meeting with Xi Jinping, and I believe the remark was that China's ready to help the U.S. in the Straits of Hormuz. Help how? And here's the puzzle, Edmund. China needs that oil. It's latest statistic of industrial output and consumption, and also its future banking needs are very poor numbers, even given that they distort them sometimes. And therefore, China needs that oil. It doesn't need anything being chipped off its GDP expectations. And the other detail here is that China profits by having the U.S. distracted into an intractable situation in the Straits of Hormuz, because it puts pressure on Taiwan. It also makes China feel much more powerful and admired in the world, that it doesn't get bogged down in unsolvable conflicts. How do you judge China's non-participation or lip service in the Straits of Hormuz, which is affecting the whole planet, not just China?
11: Yes, I mean, I think you set out the various parameters really well, John. And, you know, it was interesting looking at the optics of the Trump-Xi summit. There's no doubt that the Chinese feel like they are the wiser partner or the wiser participant in this strategic, what are we going to call it, rivalry with the United States. They feel that they gain a lot by playing a longer game. And I think that's one of the reasons for optimism, that they may not plan to do anything intemperate or rapid in the case of Taiwan. I was worried, though, to see that President Trump, after the visit, talked about military support to Taiwan and, you know, that being depending on how the Chinese behave. It does suggest that there is at least some thought in the States about Taiwan as a sort of a bargaining chip in getting Chinese cooperation in other areas. Now, I hope that's not the case, because I think it would be a strategic mistake, a very serious strategic mistake, for a number of reasons. Yes, I could see the Chinese wanting to play that game, because it is, as you say, in their interest anyway to reopen the Strait of Hormuz. And here's one positive, which is that China still adheres to the law of the sea, and it does not believe that Iran has any right to control the Strait of Hormuz. And I do think it's important that the international community comes together on that point and makes it clear to Iran that its presumptions on the Strait of Hormuz are completely unacceptable.
13: Forgive me, Bill. I want to go west first before I turn away from it. West is Europe, the European Union and NATO. There are provisions for the Europeans to join in the Red Sea and the worrying about Bab el-Mandeb. There are also provisions for the UN, for the EU, NATO nations to join in after conflict has ended in the Straits of Hormuz. The question here is, what is Europe waiting for? What are they watching for? Where is Europe on the map of this negotiation, Edmund?
11: It's a very fair question, and I think it's one that the US has asked of the Europeans. I don't think the Europeans have yet given a satisfactory answer. Of course, it's difficult for the Europeans as well, because, as we've said before, the way that President Trump has conducted this campaign has made it almost impossible for any like-minded European state to get involved on America's side, because of some of the intemperate things that President Trump has said, and also because of the lack of clearly articulated war aims. Nevertheless, the United States is entitled to ask the Europeans, you know, you need the Strait open. What are you doing about it? Now, there has been some diplomacy, as you know. I think it was kicked off by Keir Starmer some weeks ago, talking about means short of kinetic means for reopening the Strait. It hasn't delivered anything much. One of the things that's interesting going on in the background, by the way, and it's worth just highlighting this, sometimes the Iranians are getting their messages out about what's being discussed. And that can also lead to people drawing conclusions. And I was on another interview yesterday where the conclusion was that the Europeans were negotiating to pay tolls to go through the strait. Now, that's not clear to me. That's something that the Iranians are trying to give the impression that the international community is divided over the strait and they're going to be able to pick people off one by one. They have, of course, successfully signed deals, or at least they are implementing deals with Pakistan and Iraq, where the Pakistanis and the Iraqis are effectively paying to get their vessels through the Strait of Hormuz. I don't think it's clear that that's what the Europeans are doing. We can see that Macron is talking to the Iranians, but this is, you know, this can be on a whole range of subjects, and the Iranians then spin it into their best advantage. In my view, the Europeans need to get much more united and much more forceful about the Strait of Hormuz. What is needed is a strong international statement, not just from the United States, but also from countries that are not currently at war with Iran, to say that the Iranian claims on the Strait of Hormuz are both illegal and will be met with force if there's any attempt to enforce on the Iranian side to stake that claim by force.
13: Bill, you have a question.
12: Yeah, this dovetails to what you're just discussing here, Edmund. The Europeans, the Indians, the Chinese, they're affected far more by this shutdown than the United States is, and yet they all appear on the surface to be passive. What is holding them back? Are they just waiting for the United States to solve this problem? Are they hoping that the problem will take care of itself somehow?
11: Well, I think that I'm afraid there is an element of that. You know, this is the risk that the U.S. ran, of course, by going into this unilaterally and without full consultation. I mean, that's what's created a situation where the rest of the world is sort of very hesitant to get involved. I've been quite impressed by the Emiratis, who've, you know, talked in much more forceful terms about forcing the strait open. And I do think that we need a renewed push for an international coalition to force the strait open. You know, it is difficult. You know, this is a choke point. And it's a choke point that is not only under the guns of the Iranians, but also, of course, anyone who goes there and tries to enforce anything at the moment is also, you know, in a sense, potentially running foul of the U.S. presence there. So, you know, this needs to be properly coordinated. And I mean, if ever there was a case, I think, for a renewed American push to say, look, we're not asking for people to participate in the campaign that started on the 28th of February. But we do need to insist on the opening of the strait, because otherwise, you know, this is the beginning of the end of the law of the sea. And, you know, the next thing is that people will be closing the Mediterranean, closing the Red Sea, and indeed pretty much any other strategic waterway.
13: We're speaking to Edmund Fitton Brown of the Foundation for Defense of Democracy and Bill Rajo. When we come back, a report about October 7th. I'm John Batchelor.

0: 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Now get up. All your gear that's on the ground, that's what you're not going to have in a fight.
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13: A better life with Dr. Sanjay Gupta.
14: You know, one of the weirder things I've seen on social media lately is parents feeding their babies butter. Like whole sticks of butter. They swear that it helps them feel fuller after meals and get a good night's sleep, among other things. There's actually something to this. You know, butter is full of fat, which a rapidly growing infant needs, but eating butter all the time results in, quote, boxing out other important nutrients they need as well. Spokesperson for the Academy of Nutrition and Dietetics told us she recommends half a teaspoon to a teaspoon melted and then added to a puree. Or as they get older, you can drizzle oil or melted butter over cooked vegetables, she told us. We never say just give butter by itself, and it's not the only source of fat she would recommend. Avocados, hummus, fish, they are great sources of fat as well. And also, great foods to introduce. I'm Dr. Sanjay Gupta, helping you live a better life.
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0: I'm John Betzer with Edmund Fitton Brown and Bill Raggio. Report on October 7th. The horror of October 7th. The violence against women in particular. But all the human beings there were treated unacceptably badly. And the men who did this and commanded it and directed it and paid for it are on a list, as I understand. One of them, Hal Haddad, is no longer with us after an Israeli airstrike in Gaza recently. However, we have the decision by the New York Times in some fashion to publish a report about Israeli violence against Palestinians. And that Israeli violence against Palestinians was posted in the New York Times almost at the same time that the report of October 7th came out. Coincidence, perhaps. However, Edmund, you have written and spoken about these matters. The New York Times has published something that is clearly from the Palestinian sources only. Compromised organizations that have been long identified as propaganda. And yet, and it comes out at the same time in the New York Times that the reporting of October 7th, which is heavily documented by many, many authorities. This is a tangle for us. Can we sort it out, Edmund? Is there anything to be done?
1: Well, it's difficult, of course, John, because, you know, you have your First Amendment here in the United States, and therefore it's difficult to push back against irresponsible publications. And, you know, although the State of Israel seems to have launched a lawsuit against the New York Times over this this article by Nicholas Kristof, that's the name of the journalist, published on the 11th of May, published the day before the, as you said, very well documented report about the Palestinian sexual violence against against Israelis. And by the way, you know, a lot of the documentation of what the Palestinians have done was actually originally documented by the Palestinians themselves. Hamas were so pleased with what they were doing that they you know, condemned themselves out of their own propaganda. So there's no comparison between these two things. On the one case, you have a highly contentious, very poorly sourced report from the New York Times, and on the other, you have this gigantic and extremely troubling and comprehensively documented indictment against an entire organization in Hamas. Why did the New York Times publish the day before? They deny that they were running interference against the charges against Hamas. But I think we have to say that the timing looks extremely suspicious from that point of view. The Israelis have, undermined the case for the New York Times article comprehensively as a modern day blood libel. There is this awful passage in it, which, if you'll forgive me, I'll mention it, but it's about using dogs to rape prisoners. This has been dismissed by veterinary experts who say that it is a biological impossibility to train a dog to do that. Also, as you said, the sourcing of this is really bad. It's basically a litany of anti-Israeli activists. There's nothing here that looks like it is sourced to anyone objective at all. And indeed, the article appears to misrepresent what former Israeli Prime Minister Ehud Olmert said, and he has reprimanded the New York Times for misrepresenting his views. So to my mind, the New York Times has completely disgraced itself here, but it has doubled down and it has said it's not going to publish any kind of apology. And it's trying to attack the motivation of people who have attacked the article.
0: Bill, we have time for another question.
2: Yeah, I'm shocked that the New York Times at the same time didn't run an expose on the Israelis making matzah using the blood of Palestinians. I mean, but what does this New York Times report say about how the pro-Palestinian cause has penetrated the U.S. media? And how does this portend for the support for Israel inside the U.S. for the future?
0: About 30 seconds, Evan.
1: Okay. I mean, well, first of all, I will say that the coverage of the New York Times and a lot of the U.S. media of the Gaza conflict was horribly one-sided. And that tells us, again, that something has shifted in the U.S. What does it mean for the future for Israel? I think as long as Israel can depend upon American decency and fair play, then I think there's a good chance that the US government will continue to shelter Israel against malicious attacks from others. But if I were Israeli, I would be worried about this, because increasingly it does feel as if the future security of Israel is either in their own hands in terms of their ability to defend themselves, or in the hands of an increasingly small American minority that is determined to defend them, rather than the majority who seem, you know, either not to care or in some cases to be hostile.
0: Edmund Fitton Brown, Bill Roggio, I'm John Bashley.
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8: From ABC News, I'm Stephanie Officer. Two American missionary doctors working in Africa are being treated for Ebola. One has tested positive, the other was exposed to him. ABC's Steve Osunsami.
9: Dr. Peter Stafford first showed symptoms Saturday night and was diagnosed Sunday with this rare variant of Ebola that has no vaccine. At least 88 people have already died in this outbreak that includes 336 suspected cases. Dr. Stafford and his wife, Dr. Rebecca Stafford, with their four children, now in their way to get specialized care and monitoring in Germany.
8: San Diego police gave an update late Monday on the terrifying shooting outside the Islamic Center of San Diego after it came under fire from two suspects ages 17 and 19, killed three people, including a security guard. A school inside was safely evacuated with all students and staff unharmed. Investigators now looking into this as a hate crime until they learn otherwise. San Diego City Mayor Todd Gloria.
10: No one in our city should live in fear because of their identity, their faith, or their place of learning.
8: Accused killer Luigi Mangione appeared in a New York courtroom Monday, where he learned most of the evidence gathered during his arrest can be used against him at trial. ABC's Aaron Katursky was in the courtroom when the judge decided a gun and diary were admissible.
11: But the judge ruled other items pulled from the bag while Mangione was still at the McDonald's cannot be used, including a magazine, cell phone, passport, wallet, and computer chip. That part of the search, the judge said, was illegal.
12: I find that the search of the backpack at the McDonald's was improper, warrantless search.
11: Mangione has pleaded not guilty, trial set for September.
8: Yonkers Mayor Mike Spano says the record for New York's biggest bacon, egg, and cheese was broken Sunday at the Yonkers Arts Festival in celebration of America's 250th. The massive state staple was put on an everything bagel, weighed 30 pounds, used 150 eggs, 10 pounds of bacon, and a pound of cheese. You're listening to ABC News.
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8: All four crew members are accounted for after that terrifying naval jet collision at an Idaho air show over the weekend. ABC's Martha Raddatz.
14: It took only 5 seconds for the crew to eject. Ruben Villalpando was at the air show with his family.
15: I knew they both had went down, and I just had hoped that the pilots had ejected.
14: Even more miraculous, only one crew member was injured, and the injuries are not life-threatening.
8: Artificial intelligence receiving a cold response from some graduates this year. ABC's Sophie Flay.
16: For Gen Z graduates, AI anxiety may be reaching a boiling point.
17: It was the architects of artificial intelligence. Interesting.
16: The former CEO of Google was booed multiple times while discussing artificial intelligence during a commencement speech at the University of Arizona this weekend.
18: Artificial intelligence is the next industrial revolution.
16: And at this commencement speech at the University of Central Florida, a real estate executive was booed for mentioning AI.
8: About 50 million people in America's heartland are in the storm zone as they brace for possible tornadoes. Kansas is even reporting a level 4 out of 5 moderate risk for severe storms. Firefighters in Simi Valley, California, outside Los Angeles, worked to battle the fast-moving Sandy fire that exploded to more than 800 acres Monday. I'm Stephanie Officer, ABC News.
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19: Here's the official forecast for tonight. Partly cloudy and 68. Sunny tomorrow with a high of 90. Partly cloudy heading into tomorrow night, 68 degrees for a low. Wednesday, a chance of showers and thunderstorms will top out near 88 degrees. Wednesday night, more rain and thunderstorms and 66. Thursday, showers and thunderstorms continue, our high 85. Thursday night, more showers and thunderstorms, the low down to 66. I'm Craig Allen on WGOW.
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23: 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Gary McNamara and Eric Harley talk about everything from politics to social issues and news of the day. Whether you're up late or you're just starting your day, welcome to the show. From the Relief Factor Studios, this is Red Eye Radio.
0: all across America. We are Red Eye Radio. He is Eric Carly, and I'm Gary McNamara. Good morning. You ready? Let's start out with some insanity, okay?
1: Okay.
0: I mean, well, like, start out. We're going to start out. It'll be the middle, and then the end.
2: It's pretty much been the show for a while now. Nothing but insanity. Yeah.
0: All right. What's coming up out of MS Now?
2: I don't know.
0: All right.
2: All right.
0: Ready for this one?
2: Okay.
0: Just when you think they can't go any further.
2: All right.
0: Just when you ask yourself, all right, since they can't win on the issues, what type of convoluted thinking, you know, comes out of their mouths?
2: Yeah, right.
0: Here we go. Ready for this?
2: Okay.
0: All right. And this is concerning Mike Johnson the other day talking about that in our country, rights are derived not from the government, but they come from the creator.
2: Right.
0: That's in the Declaration of Independence.
2: Yes.
0: Right.
2: Right.
0: Here we go. Ready?
2: All right.
0: All right.
22: What about this passage from Mike Johnson declaring that our rights do not derive from government? They come from you, our creator and heavenly father. Is this him putting God over the Declaration of Independence?
0: I mean, my God. It's like.
2: Is what? She confusing it with content creator? I mean, do we have to? We do, right? We got to explain. Somebody has to explain it to her, right?
0: I mean, it's embarrassing. It's embarrassing to, how do you get to a national TV show, even if it's MS Now? I mean, it just shows that they're running out of arguments.
2: Right. Yeah.
0: Because as we know, you know, is this him putting God over the Declaration of Independence? Well, the Declaration of Independence is what lays out that your rights come from the Creator. I mean, it's just, as you think, she's thinking content creator.
2: we thought our rights
0: came from you, a YouTube influencer.
2: Right. Or does she think creator means the creator as in the founders of the country? The people who wrote the Constitution.
0: I don't know.
2: Not even the people who put the ideas together, just the guy who wrote it down with his little feather pen. He's like the clerk. The court clerk, and he's just writing it down. Hey, hold on. Slow down, guys.
0: So you're telling me that Thomas Jefferson was the creator?
2: He was the
0: Let's play it one more time, all right? We got to play it one more time.
2: This could be the audio cut of the week. Tuesday now.
0: You're really going out on a limb, aren't you?
2: All right,
0: here we go.
2: Actually, yeah, I am.
0: All right, here we go.
2: Go ahead.
0: Play it again.
22: 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They come from you, our creator and heavenly father. Is this him putting God over the Declaration of Independence?

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0: is Eric Cronin, and I'm Gary McNamara. Let me play this audio cut here. This is Representative Gregory Meeks, Democrat from New York, pounding at a hearing about the fact that we need to subpoena all these people in the government about what's going on with Iran.
1: Okay.
0: Okay?
1: Right.
0: Here we go. Listen to this. And then Brian Mast, Representative Brian Mast, hits back. Here we go.
2: M of House Rule 11, Clause 2K6 of House Rule 11. I move that this committee issue subpoenas to compel the testimonies of Secretary Marco Rubio, of Mr. Steve Witkoff, and Mr. Jared Kushner as at a public House Foreign Affairs Committee hearing before the end of April 2026, so we, members of Congress, and the American people can hear from them directly on the most pressing international security matter facing Americans today. President Trump's war

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9: We are Red Eye Radio. He is Eric Harley, and I'm Gary McNamara. Good morning. This is Steve Hilton, who's running for, as we all know, governor of California. Here's his comment on basically politicians and, you know, why politicians are drawn naturally to socialism. All right, here we go.
10: It's not really about helping people. It's about helping Gavin Newsom's image. It's about making him look like he's helping people. It's about making them seem caring and compassionate. Oh, aren't we so great? We're giving free diapers to people. Aren't we nice people who care about babies? No, because you're not doing it. You're taking the money from taxpayers. You're actually taxing parents to create this whole circus and bureaucratic scheme that makes you look good in your eyes. That's the point of doing it, like you're sort of Lady Bountiful handing out diapers. 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
11: Exactly.
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0: We are Red Eye Radio. He is Eric Carly, and I'm Gary McNamara. Well, a Democratic city council member in Seattle who once welcomed the change to socialist Seattle Mayor Katie Wilson is now admitting he is gravely concerned about the business exodus affecting Seattle. This comes as blue states like Washington and New York face the business exodus in favor of more market-friendly red states. Seattle Democratic Council member Rob Saka admitted to the New York Times, "I am gravely concerned. This is real." He initially praised the energy she brings to leadership, looking forward to partnering with her. And now, after the Starbucks move and the buy, he's like, "My God, what have we put into office?"
1: Yeah.
0: Well, what are you? Sorry, I got to ask. Are you stupid or what?
1: Right.
0: What'd you expect?
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0: He is Eric Carney, and I'm Gary McNamara. Let me play this audio cut here. This is Representative Gregory Meeks, Democrat from New York, pounding at a hearing about the fact that we need to subpoena all these people in the government about what's going on with Iran.
1: Okay.
0: Okay?
1: Right.
0: Here we go. Listen to this. And then Brian Mast, Representative Brian Mast, hits back. Here we go.
2: M of House Rule 11, Clause 2K6 of House Rule 11. I move that this committee issue subpoenas to compel the testimonies of Secretary Marco Rubio, of Mr. Steve Witkoff, and Mr. Jared Kushner at a public House Foreign Affairs Committee hearing before the end of April 2026, so we, members of Congress, and the American people can hear from them directly on the most pressing international security matter facing Americans today, President Trump's war of choice in Iran.
3: Well, I would encourage you, if you want to know more about what's taking place with the activities in Iran or anywhere else, feel free to attend any one of our fly-in day classified briefings, which you basically don't attend at all. And we had a classified briefing just last week with INR. You showed up 45 minutes late to that. Had you been on time, you might know a little bit more. I'd also encourage you that when we have the classified briefings with Secretary Rubio.
0: That you show up. I mean, we're running out of time, but it's like, you don't show up for
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1: 20 census as violations of Section 2. The Mississippi case was brought by the NAACP, and in the North Dakota dispute, it was the Turtle Mountain Band of Chippewa Indians. Also, the Spirit Lake Tribe and some Native American voters that sued. An attorney for the Native American Rights Fund said that sending the case back was the right call and vowed to keep fighting to ensure that Native voters have the ability to vote and affect change in their communities. I'm Clayton Neville.
2: New York Governor Kathy Hochul announced that the Long Island Railroad strike that paralyzed commuters traveling into Manhattan Monday came to an end Monday night. The railroad and five unions reached a tentative deal to end the three-day walkout, which caused the 300,000 daily riders to seek alternative transportation. Details of the deal were not disclosed, but it does include pay raises for the workers. Due to the lateness of the agreement, there will be limited service for the morning commute Tuesday, but full service restored by this afternoon. America in the Morning for Tuesday, May 19th, 2026 is produced by Jeff McKay. I'm John Trout. This is Westwood One.
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14: ABC News, I'm Shiri. Preston, three people shot and killed at the Islamic Center of San Diego. The mayor, Todd Gloria, speaking afterwards.
15: Hate has no home in San Diego. Islamophobia has no home in San Diego. An attack on any San Diegan is an attack on all San Diegans, and we will not stand for it in America's finest city.
14: Among those killed, a security guard. That center also serves as a school. None of the young children were hurt. The two suspected gunmen, both under age 20, were found dead from self-inflicted gunshot wounds nearby. President Trump calling off the attack on Iran that he had threatened a day earlier. He says it's because serious negotiations are now taking place. It's election day in several states, including Kentucky. Republican Congressman Thomas Massie facing a primary challenge from one of President Trump's picks. The Ebola outbreak in the Democratic Republic of Congo now responsible for 131 deaths. This is ABC News.
16: Here's the official forecast for today. Sunshine with a high of 90. Partly cloudy tonight, dropping down to 68 degrees. Tomorrow, a chance of showers and thunderstorms, a high of 88. More rain and thunderstorms for Wednesday night, 66 the low. Thursday, showers and thunderstorms continue with a high of 85. Thursday night, showers and thunderstorms in the forecast once again, 66 the low. Friday, showers, thunderstorms, and 84.

0: Bless you for letting me be of service to you this morning. This is how we roll on a Tuesday morning. We will gather together and we will tell you what went on last night. That much is a given. Then we will give you our analysis of it. But most importantly, we keep the phone lines open at 434-882-4217. Save for a special guest that will add something to the sauce we're making. To find out how the news of the day is impacting you where you are. Here's a question for you. You may recall, I don't know how long you've been listening. If you're new to the family, I will tell you, and you'll have to trust me on this, that during COVID, I sensed a very disquieting movement, which was to create celebration for people who were doing things for free and a castigation for those who were charging people for things. And it was subtle at first, and it got slightly more and more acute as, you know, oh, look, Mrs. Smith makes food for 20 families in her neighborhood. Isn't that great? And she's got a GoFundMe page to pay for the groceries. But then again, there's also the gas and the electric bill that she has to pay, and she is not making any money. And Bob's restaurant is still opening and charging customers for their food. How dare they? It's COVID. And this narrative was being developed of giving things away for free, good, charging people for your services, bad. And it was dangerous then, and I was worried about it, and it's come full circle. It's metastasized into our halls of government as Ayanna Pressley of Massachusetts is now saying that evicting somebody for not paying rent is racist and violence. It's racially tinged violence. Can you imagine being a landlord? And then, of course, people say, oh, that we have an affordable housing crisis. Gee, I wonder why nobody wants to rent anything. We'll unpack that some more as well. Just also, our friends in Chicago, brilliant lady, just ripped the Cook County supervisors, aldermen, I think, out of their seats over SAVE Act. May get one in Illinois, too, before we can get one across the United States. But in San Diego, the latest, the police chief, Scott Wall, is still investigating. They had executed search warrants late yesterday and will continue investigating the homes of the 17 and 18-year-old who began shooting at the Islamic Center of San Diego just blocks away from their home, where it could have been worse if police hadn't already been searching for one of the teens after his mother had called in a welfare check on him. President Trump said that he's holding off on a military strike plan for today because serious negotiations are underway, and allies in the Arab nation world called him and said there seems to be a chance, he posted on social media, we can work something out. If we can do it without bombing the hell out of them, I'd be very happy. The founder of that Minnesota nonprofit embroiled in a $250 million COVID-era meal fraud scheme is now giving a jailhouse confession that she was set up by, quote, state and federal officials who were aware of what was going on. And she tried to warn elected officials. NextEra Energy of Florida is seeking to acquire Virginia's Dominion Energy in an all-stock deal valued at $67 billion, creating a giant power company driven by the energy needs of artificial intelligence. NextEra has partnered with Google for their data centers through Florida. It would create a giant electric company that would serve Floridians, Virginians, and Carolinians in both North and South. Former Los Angeles Police Detective Mark Furman, one of the seminal figures in the OJ trial, he's the one who found the bloody glove that didn't fit Simpson at the end of the trial, passed away last week at the age of 74, we're just finding out. Thousands of people ordered to evacuate Monday a wood-driven wildfire in the Simi Valley. It's called the Sandy Fire. It's about 30 miles northwest of Los Angeles, and 500 acres by yesterday afternoon had been under fire. They're hoping to get better handle on it as the night calmed the winds. And those are some of our first things this Tuesday morning. 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It's called First Free in the Morning Coffee, and you can get yours at 127.coffee and order it, have it delivered right to your house. You can get it at the store if you're visiting Charlottesville, especially as we come towards America's 250th anniversary, and know that your purchase of a bag of First Free in the Morning Coffee at 127.coffee helps support an orphanage and a school in Uganda as part of their ministry.
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0: President Trump calls corporate media fake news and the enemy of the people. Is he right? It's Brandon Lewis. According to recent surveys, only 3.4% of journalists are Republican. 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
1: But if that's too wordy for you, you can just call me Joe. But call me. Idioms that just only work in radio. I don't care what you call me, just call me at 434-882-4217. That's where the request lines come in. Stacks of wax, mounds of sound, all designed with you in mind. We'll find out if gold and silver are still on sale this morning, and we'll get to you on the phone lines, break down this whole idea that if not pay, and this is the manifestation of all the craziness. Not paying rent and then being evicted is racially motivated violence, apparently, in Ianna Pressley's mind. So we'll unpack that some more for us. But James Locke, is gold still on sale there at jcsgold.com, James, this morning, or has things normalized a little bit?
2: Yeah, so gold and silver rallied yesterday after we spoke, but have dropped back overnight here so far. Gold is down 0.5%, down $26 to $4,540 for gold there, and silver down 2.3% to $75.84. So back, you know, in that really low area comfort zone, and I said low area, what I don't really mean low area.
1: I get you.
2: Gold.
1: Well, it's
2: silver $75, which historically is pretty high, but you know that just goes to show the demand. You know, for silver in all of this new technology, and that silver is used in data centers and solar panels and electric cars. You know, the use for silver industrially is really grown over the recent years, and that's really contributed to this rise in silver prices.
1: Well, and that's the thing is, if you invest in a commodity, and it's a pardon the phrase, hot commodity, a useful commodity, something that people need, generally that's a good solid investment, isn't it?
2: Absolutely. It's something that, you know, there always will be a demand for. You know, gold and silver, you know, have been a monetary metal, you know, for civilization after civilization.
1: Yeah, ever since somebody said, "Hey, that's shiny. I'll give you 5 pounds of meat for that." It's gone on that way. So again, this is the advisory, but the kind of conversation you can have not with a call center and people on a quota and who are going to have to check with management if you ask them a question. These folks are management. Fourth generation of a family owned business at JCSgold.com. You have a great morning, James.
2: Thanks, Joe. You too.
1: So, so much going on. The Dominion story, the San Diego story, all of these things to unpack, and we haven't even scratched the surface yet. So let me get Dr. Clark in here and see what we've triggered him with so far this morning. Good morning, sir. What's going on?
3: Hey, Joe. So the San Diego story.
1: Yeah.
3: You know, are we not getting the story because the San Diego police chief is still investigating, or because the DOJ's Department of Community Relations has not decided what the story is yet?
1: Well, the police chief is saying they were only just executing warrants on the family's houses. Now, what comes next is you know, that will be the interpretation. If today we find out, well, we want to make sure we're thorough about this, this means somebody in Washington needs to catch a plane and land and then go through what the evidence is and find out if it's going to cause more problems than good, and then they'll determine what the story needs to be from there.
3: And I don't finish scrubbing the social media,
1: you know, or just cherry picking the social media, find the stuff. I mean, when this guy says, and he did make the statement, generalized hate rhetoric I mean, that could be just attending a mosque that's got a madrasa attached to it. And, you know, it's this group hate, this group think. All the white people are bad. All the Muslim people are bad. All the Jewish people are bad. All the veterinarians are bad. All the pharmaceutical companies are bad. You know, anyone and everyone is now lumped into these groups to be hated simply by their association. And I know why they do it, Clark, because they want you to, by that, fight the association. If I don't like vaccine manufacturers and you work for Pfizer, I want you to be a whistleblower. But by the radicalized nature of our rhetoric, that actually diminishes the likelihood somebody whistleblows within an organization, unless they're getting bored with the inside of a jail cell, like the woman in Minneapolis who is now dropping dime on Ilhan Omar and other state and federal officials. Tim Walz. Excuse me, I had a frog in my throat.
3: So, while you work that frog out, think about this. When was the last time we had a mass shooting because of general love?
1: I can't think of, unless you're talking about psychotic love, crime. Like the Mansons.
3: It was a hate crime. It was a hate crime.
1: Well, of course it was.
3: Yeah, they're all hate crimes, Joe.
1: Sure.
3: I mean, come on.
1: Well, but you know, the phrase hate crime was invented so that there could be other kinds of crime, because once hate crime had been established in the vernacular, now we can invent survival crime. And that was invented shortly after we had finally grown comfortable enough with the phrase hate crime. Now we have new kinds of modified crime, survival crime, like not paying your contractual rent and then being defended because it was a survival crime. You were stealing residency from the landlord, but you were doing it because you needed to. This is the premise of all the Soros-backed prosecutors like Steve Descano up in Northern Virginia, and all these Letitia James and Fannie Willis and all these folks who will walk around and ignore crime as it's happening in front of them. And they'll say, well, it's understandable. I won't prosecute somebody if they only stole this much because that's why all the businesses in San Francisco closed, because they were just getting tired of having all their inventory stolen and their insurance companies weren't making them whole anymore for it. Because once you establish hate crime, there must be other kinds of crime. Shouldn't there be?
3: Well, that's the way they work. I mean, you know, they invented cisgender so they could say that transgender was a thing. So, yeah, yin and yang, I guess.
1: Yeah.

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1: President Trump calls corporate media fake news and the enemy of the people. 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

0: On a need-to-know basis, because you need to know the first thing today.
1: So in journalism, I was told, not that I have a journalism degree, but I know a lot of people do. Context is king, not just content. So CNN is reporting the police have hate rhetoric that the wall alluded to in the bits we were talking about, but they say they have a suicide note containing writings about racial pride. Now, that's an important phrase. And that there were hate speech statements written on the weapons that were used in the shooting. And this is what we were, what I was told back in the old days when we had to use Mylar tape. This was what was called incomplete information. This was information without context. So when you say someone has a letter written about racial pride, what race? We're not releasing that. All right, what ethnicity were the two kids? We're not releasing that yet. Okay, so this information is inflammatory simply by the sense that it says racial pride without giving the context of what race. Maybe they were Latino and they were mad about the deportations. Maybe they were black and they were mad about being told they couldn't get ballots because they were too dumb to get an ID or whatever they were mad about. You can't tell me that they were, bound up in racial pride because there is a context to that. Because the immediate reaction is, oh, white guys, rednecks, racist Klansmen. And I'm not saying that isn't possible, but as a journalist, because I know a lot of journalists, just going to print with this, and I'm not saying Mark Morales or John Miller, the reporters involved in this story, shouldn't be castigated for it, but their editor should have said, "You don't got it." I just did this yesterday. Published a story. It's on DailySignal.com. It's about the Louise Lucas raid and this guy Upton that is now saying that he was just a setup man for Louise's operation. But I had to double source everything to my editor to prove to them that I had it. I offered up the fact that I had already broadcasted the story and said, "Well, isn't that proof?" No. He's a good editor for doing that. But in this clickbait world, your first and wrong is still first, as Dan Patrick likes to say on his radio show. But this isn't even right or wrong. It's just saying, oh, their letters espousing racial pride. What race? Martian? You cannot say stuff like that. It is irresponsible, but it's getting clicks. I bet you it's the biggest story on CNN.com right now. Bigger than nobody tunes into CNN. CNN should just shutter the TV operation, just post stuff online. More people pay attention to it there. But it's designed to tell a story, and the police should be harsher about this kind of information. You can't give out this kind of information without context, and law enforcement professionals need to know that. And I was saying to Joel, who was on the line with us, it would take Columbo weeks and weeks and weeks of, one last thing before I go. How many cigars he would have to smoke before he'd finally figure out it was Dick Van Dyke with the camera that, committed the murder, or it was Leonard Nimoy with dissolving sutures, whatever it might be. Really should ask Tubi for a sponsorship if I'm going to do this. But investigations take time, because if somebody's intending, and obviously this seems like it was an impassioned thing, but if somebody has been driven to this point of thinking of doing this, there are bits of this story that need to be put together so it's in context. Because the the bad people in the world, the dividers, are going to use this in order to, you know, make cases for more laws, more confiscations, things like that. I just watched a whole bunch of it here in Virginia with the gun laws that are completely unconstitutional. But it would have, you know, 17-year-old shouldn't have had that gun. Yeah. Mom should be in custody right now. If she was in Virginia, mom would be in custody right now, even though she called the police. And you know what that means? Mom doesn't call the police in Virginia, because now in Virginia, mom goes to jail because kids stole her gun. So guess what doesn't happen in Virginia? Mom doesn't call the police and said, my son just ran off with my gun and I think he's going to hurt people. Good on you, Virginia. California, smarter than Virginia, film at 11. Anyway, Joel, I'm sorry, I was monologuing there, but I wanted to get that bit out there. What has brought you to the phone? Is it San Diego, or are there other things on your mind?
2: No, San Diego is beautiful, but I try to avoid, you know, being now living near to California, I try to stay away from the...
1: La Mesa is where my aunt and uncle lived for my whole life, and the house is just stunning, and the view of the ocean and the city beyond it is just amazing. But like California, this is why the fruits and nuts are allowed to, you know, metastasize, because it's so beautiful and it's got so much to offer as a state. People ignore how bad the government is. Gavin Newsom doesn't happen in Pennsylvania because things are rougher in Pennsylvania. So nobody has time for nut clusters like Gavin Newsom. California, it's like, yeah, somebody's got to be governor. Open me another Merlot. And you sit by the beach and you pay your taxes and you watch your liberties go away. But you're like, I can see this sunset every day. And I'm not kidding. That is why California is allowing itself to be so left wing. In so many ways. So it's guilt and a lot of stuff. But so what else on your mind about this?
2: Well, I wanted to bring this up. Have you ever heard this expression? Let me be honest with you. And,
1: and variations, you know, of it. Yeah. Let me tell you the truth about this.
2: It's kind of a rare thing. We don't hear it too often, do we, Joe? But the whole thing, I like Dr. Clark driving in. Well, I only see, you know, six dead Pepe Le Pews, but my car now smells like the, you know, like the skunk oil.
1: And
2: I mean, he can't go to anybody and go around, well, this really didn't happen, so let me tell you the truth, you know?
1: Because everything that came before it is BS.
2: That's right, because the stink is there, you know, the stink is there. So what I was thinking, for all these people that are liars, right, and people that we find guilty of the crime of not telling the truth and the whole truth, but nothing but the truth. So I think they should have skunk oil sprayed on them, and they should walk around with a dunce cap around the Capitol. That should be their punishment.
1: Or just a skunk tail hat, you know, like Davy Crockett used to have the coonskin cap. raccoon, please stop. You know, I hear you already typing. Make one out of skunk skin. You know, and there are people who have skunks as pets. They have the glands that produce the defensive oils removed. They're much like a transgender kid, and they keep them as pets. Apparently, you know, and this is fascinating for our friends in Greenwich. If you ever go out to Hyannis, for some reason, aside from the stale beer seeping into the porches all up and down Hyannis, well, one thing I remember about Hyannis, the year that I lived there and worked on the Cape, is it must be the world's greatest skunk population. Every morning, didn't matter what time of year it was, you smelled skunk. Skunks
2: That's
1: everywhere.
2: True.
1: And I don't just mean at the Kennedy compound.
2: So... Yeah, my brother lives in Winthrop, Mass. So same thing. You're a lot of skunk, but I think the skunk population is higher in D.C. I really do.
1: Oh yes.
2: I mean, we have to ask Dr. Clark for a demo.
3: Hi, I'm Mark Falter with the Financial Fitness Show. Have you been keeping up on the Big Beautiful Bill. If you are over the age of 60, everything you thought you knew about taxes and tax preparation has just done a big shift. 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It's got several things in it pertaining to your taxes. 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

0: And what does Baron von Ruthless do?
1: He starts monologuing.
0: He starts like this prepared speech about how feeble I am compared to him, how inevitable my defeat is.
2: For you, from Joe Thomas, it's First Thing Today.
3: So much that can be done against your rights and liberties because poverty. And I don't know if it was the intention of the Great Society to create this scenario, but I know that it was a world that was already dealing with the efforts of the predatory Democrats that had created economic disparities by law in many cases. Can't work here, can't go there. All those Jim Crow 1.0 or OG Jim Crow laws about where you could go, who could work for, that kind of thing, had already created a schism that was being used to sterilize black people. The Virginia Act for Sterilization was used. Of course, the law didn't say black people only, but what it said was, if you're on public assistance for, I think it was 3 years, if you needed public assistance for more than 3 years, the state had the right to sterilize you so that you couldn't have any children. Supreme Court Justice Oliver Wendell Holmes, in his ruling upholding this law as constitutional, said, three generations of imbeciles are enough, and yet we still want the government to help us. This is the kind of law that gets written when you ask the government to help you. These were the predecessors, electorally, of the advisability of care panels buried in Obamacare. These are the same people. These are the political grandchildren of Oliver Wendell Holmes and Harry Snapper Byrd of the Virginia General Assembly that wrote the Virginia Act for Sterilization. Because we were asking the government to help, but the government had already created the scenario where you needed to help because the black population couldn't work in a lot of places, the black population couldn't go to school in a lot of places, so more people within the black community needed assistance, period. So set up. You look at the fruits of the Great Society, here we are 60 years hence, and you realize it's created more people in need of government assistance. And so you're saying, well, hold on a second here. Then is this a setup to create this, the proof to the pudding? And I want to bring in Ayanna Pressley's statement that evicting somebody from their home, which is already hard enough to do, and Massachusetts is harder than it is in Virginia. In Virginia, it's very hard to do. Most states in the union have a very high bar that gives a tenant that hasn't paid their rent lots and lots of time to damage the apartment before they actually have to leave once eviction proceedings go underway. And then they wonder why there aren't enough rental properties. Then they legislate against homestay because people say, well, if I'm going to rent this house, I'm going to rent it to somebody who's here on vacation. Oh, and the communities don't like that either, because that means that house isn't being rented to somebody who needs to rent a house to live. So they become the villain, mustachioed villain, lashing you to the railway tracks. And the more and more they spend money, but a portion of my column at the Daily Signal. Should we pull that up? And I keep referring to it this morning. It's like the first one I've published. There's like hundreds of them. JAT and VDH at dailysignal.com. You're great folks there. I'm just teasing. But my latest column talks about all this COVID fraud that Virginia Senator Louise Lucas was suborning, and why all that COVID spending is why we have so much poverty. And everything has become so ill-affordable because our dollars have become worthless, or ostensibly worthless. So Ayanna Pressley has said that evicting somebody for not paying rent is racially motivated violence. Her sales pitch is falling flat with supporters of free markets and conservatives. Really, you think? Brad Palumbo wrote in response to Pressley's statement, "Great, when can I move into your house for free?" Spokesperson for Pressley emphasized the Congresswoman's perspective on evictions in a statement to Fox News Digital. "Evictions are destabilizing life events with devastating consequences for the physical, financial, and mental well-being of those being evicted." What about the people who have to pay all the bills to build the house that they are renting? This victim class, this Marxist march. Yes, they're women, families, young children, spokesperson for Pressley, and it's all Pressley's policies and her party's policies that have led to this. "Eviction is an act of violence," she said in a video posted to her social media account. "We have to do everything to prevent it. How about getting off the backs of the businesses that might employ the people who are renting the property? Because then they turn around once they've created the scenario and people stop renting property to other folks, because I don't want to be the bad guy. I'll go do something else." Go figure. You vilify landlords and you get fewer landlords. What a shock. You know who doesn't care about being vilified in the press? China. China will buy the places. China will rent to you. Let me ask you if Chairman Xi would think twice about evicting your ass if you didn't pay your rent. Good morning. You're on the air with Joe. Who's this?
1: Hey, this is Moscow Bob calling back. But what you're talking about, what Ayanna Pressley is talking about, is one word. Communism, where the country controls everything you do. And that's what the Democrats want, is communism in the United States.
3: Mm-hmm.
1: And in Russia, I understand.
3: But, yeah, that's the thing, is they've wanted it for decades. I think Joe McCarthy was right. He may have been wrong about how to deal with it, but he was right about the fact that the administration was full, especially the Department of Education, with people who were teaching Marxism.
1: You got it. And that's when the amount of people in the United States that need government assistance to survive has gotten so severe, there isn't that same help in Russia, but everyone says Russia's communism, but the United States is more communistic right now in this day and age than what Russia does, because the United States, there's so many people that rely on the United States to survive, that don't have that issue in other countries, whether it's Germany, whether it's Russia, China. The government doesn't take care of you.
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9: From ABC News,
8: Sherry Preston. Two suspects, ages 17 and 18, carrying out an attack on the Islamic Center of San Diego. A security guard who died protecting others among the three people killed at the facility, which also serves as a school. ABC's Trevor Ault was on the scene.
9: A line of children holding hands, being led through a maze of officers with guns drawn. Parents in panic.
10: Come with me.
9: Lining the streets, waiting for word on their children.
11: It's very disturbing.
9: Authorities say the security guard was killed while helping save lives.
8: The two suspects taking their own lives afterwards, FBI Special Agent Mark Remley.
12: We are in the process of interviewing family and friends of the subjects, and evidence response teams are gathering all the evidence from the scene for review.
8: And he adds,
12: we will leave no stone unturned.
8: Parts of the Midwest hit by days of severe weather are finally getting a chance to clean up.
13: Another round of storms sweeping across the heartland amid a multi-day severe weather outbreak. The tornado touching down southwest of Frankfort, Kansas. Sirens sounding as our station KMBC tracks storms in Missouri.
14: We're in the tornado warning with a high precipitation supercell approaching my location here.
13: Heavy rain triggering flash flooding. Downpours pounding parts of Illinois and Indiana.
8: ABC's Hannah Patah. The Ebola outbreak in the Democratic Republic of Congo has now killed more than 130 people and infected more than 500, including an American missionary who was working there.
15: Dr. Peter Stafford first showed symptoms Saturday night and was diagnosed Sunday with this rare variant of Ebola that has no vaccine. Dr. Stafford and his wife, Dr. Rebecca Stafford, with their four children, now in their way to get specialized care and monitoring in Germany.
8: ABC Steve Olson saw me. It appears the strike at the largest commuter rail system in the country, Long Island Railroad, is over. This is ABC News.
16: Hot. Here's the official forecast for today. Sunshine with a high of 90. Partly cloudy tonight, dropping down to 68 degrees. Tomorrow, a chance of showers and thunderstorms, a high of 88. More rain and thunderstorms for Wednesday night, 66 the low. Thursday, showers and thunderstorms continue with a high of 85. Thursday night, showers and thunderstorms in the forecast once again, 66 the low. Friday, showers, thunderstorms, and 84. I'm Craig Allen on WGOW.
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0: Thank you for letting us be of service to you this morning. I want to be a Joe. On the program that tells you what went on last night, give you my analysis of the evidence left behind in the debris field, including the bloody glove. Thank you, Detective Furman. Like right out of central casting, right? And Mark Furman, even people who were not alive during the OJ trial know, you know, the story of Mark Furman. And how Simpson's whole defense came down to, do you trust this guy to have taken good care of the evidence because he played fast and loose with evidentiary custody rules? Which left a jury to say, I'm not sure he didn't drop that evidence, plant that evidence. And was forever known as the racist cop of L.A. Left open a chapter of history that actually begat some of the racial tension that we have now, because Johnny Cochran decided that a man who spent zero time in the black community, Christopher Darden, the DA, spent time and time again trying to bring up the fact that as soon as he became a successful athlete, O.J. Simpson ran out of the black community and never came back. But Johnny Cochran said, we need black protests outside the courthouse to help us win this case. And thus began, you know, the template that has been used ever since. Whenever you want to get something, whenever you want to get your way, you just go and do what they did outside the courthouse in L.A. during the O.J. trial. It's all you have to do. Wash, rinse, repeat, and, you know, and wait for the results you want. It's always been the case, and it's manifest even today. The No Kings rallies and everything else will blow up some of that for you, at least we try to here. But here are the first things that we're working on. Police in San Diego are executing search warrants at the homes of the two teenagers who shot up the largest mosque in San Diego. Police Chief Scott Wall said they originally started looking for one of the two teenagers when their mother called and said that her son was suicidal and had stolen weapons out of her home and car. 2 hours after that call, the shooting began at the Islamic Center of San Diego. These are the facts that we have. Everything else are suppositions and whispers and leaks of letters and what did the police chief call it? Generalized hate rhetoric that they were consuming online. These dangerous, without context, of course, parts of the story as we await more news from the police. President Trump said he's holding off on a military strike they had planned out for Iran today because Arab allies called the White House and said, we've got talks going on. Don't do anything. There seems to be a very good chance, President Trump said, they can work something out. If we can do that without bombing the hell out of them, I'd be very happy. Greenland's Prime Minister Jens Frederik Nielsen met with Louisiana Governor Jeff Landry yesterday. He is the special envoy for the administration to Greenland. He told Danish TV, the Greenlandic people are not for sale. Greenlandic self-determination is not something that can be negotiated away. NextEra Energy of Florida is about to consume Dominion Energy of Virginia in an all-stock deal, if approved, valued at $67 billion, creating one of the biggest regulated electric utility businesses by market cap. It'll cover 10 million utility customers across Florida, Virginia, North and South Carolina. Thousands of people were ordered to evacuate in the Simi Valley of California as the Sandy Fire had been consuming 500 acres of brush about 30 miles northwest of Los Angeles. It's damaged at least one home south so far, according to the Ventura County Fire Department. 125,000 people have been evacuated so far. And Evergrande's liquidators are seeking 57 billion yuan from an accounting firm.
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0: John writes in to 434-882-4217. Wonder if NextEra Energy is as customer-centered as Dominion. Massive Southeastern Electric, bordering on megapoly anyway, not monopoly, but it's 10 million electric customers, one electric company. The regulators are still going to look at it, but it reminds of the battle over whose electricity we were going to use. We were going to use Thomas Edison's that require wires plugged into the wall so that we could get the electricity there. Or we were going to use Nikola Tesla's format for transmitting electricity through the air to receivers that would then translate this signal into usable electricity. Oh, I know. It sounds familiar, doesn't it? Sounds familiar. So, you know, failing at that, somebody said, hey, you know, we could use that for this radio stuff we're doing. And I've often said that if we could democratize electric generation, and believe me, we are not as bad as some of the oligarch-driven countries of, say, Central Europe in any places. We have, in some places, even attempts at making energy marketplaces actual marketplaces where I could pick and choose the electric company of my choice. And Texas has and Florida has these marketplaces where I can say, well, you know, the rates are better at so-and-so. And I believe this NextEra Energy operates in Florida under that premise, and I don't know if they're good, bad, or indifferent. Generally, you're an electric utility. You're going to be viewed by the populace is bad for the same reason Ianna Pressley says landlords are bad. And this goes back to the very first thing I pointed out this morning, that back during the good old days of COVID, during the days of the lockdown, I sensed a narrative that was developing, a narrative that if you charged money for something, it was bad. If you gave it away for free, it was good. And what grew out of that, economically speaking, was the idea that all these things that had been for-profit businesses were now becoming non-profit businesses. Radio is a great example of it, since we're talking about Nikola Tesla's transmitting electric waves through the air to receivers. The number of non-profit radio stations playing pop music is mind-boggling. I mean, it's not no longer the next hour of nothing considered by the public radio castration. That's certainly still there, but all these companies are organizing themselves as non-profits. Learning by the example of, Goodwill Industries. Goodwill Industries. I love Goodwill Industries because they say industry right in their name, but everyone thinks they're this nonprofit aid organization. And when they find out how much money the board of directors and the CEO makes at Goodwill, they're like, what? I'm waiting for somebody to unionize Goodwill. Where's the SEIU right now? Are they too busy trying to unionize school teachers in Virginia to realize that the real low-hanging fruit are the people who are, you know, counting on Goodwill to help them get, you know, their first post-recidivist job? But Goodwill saw a need, filled a need, set themselves up as a nonprofit, probably because they figured what they were doing looked better as a nonprofit. And the people who run it make big bank. Restaurants, it's the one thing that has saved a lot of restaurants after COVID was you set yourself up as a nonprofit, especially the food trucks of America. Food trucks all over the country are set up as nonprofits. Or they get themselves associated with a nonprofit. And it's been a boom since then, and it's because of the tax code, but because also the community. It's a marketing thing. It's like saying organic on some food stuff that you sell.
12: Yeah, how much does the FDA charge for an organic sticker?
0: Now, what is that stuff that you have in there?
12: It comes from, it's like the stuff in your toothpaste, it starts as organic, so it qualifies, right, Mr. FDA man?
0: So like the sticker on a loaf of bread that says it's organic, because the FDA said the stuff that you can't pronounce is organic, being a nonprofit is a sales pitch. It's a label. It's an endorsement. Listen to this radio station. We're nonprofit community radio playing the greatest hits of yesterday, today, and tomorrow. We're nonprofit. And some of them carry this program. There are some of them that carry this program. I'm not slagging the idea of the industry. I'm just saying that a lot of things that you think of as commercial enterprises are nonprofits now. There are rules. There are, if you listen to my program and you hear me, you know, give an advertisement, and they're moving the label. FCC is all, now you, if you're a nonprofit and you sponsor another nonprofit, you can actually say, go to my website now and give me money. You used to not be able to do that. But what about this world of energy generation? Couldn't we think about Nikola Tesla's idea, especially as we discuss these small nuclear reactors that are being developed right here in Virginia? Talk to the guys who are engineering these small nuclear power stations. They fit in the back of a tractor trailer, basically. You could set one of those up and transmit the electricity. And I would gladly sacrifice our way of distributing this radio program on some spectrum or another if it meant you could literally dial up the electric utility you like their rates the best, or give you the best service, or do the, you know, and they'd all compete for different things. We have stronger service, we have better, you know, download speeds or whatever, and your car charges faster on our, you know, the competition would be brilliant between electric companies. Tune in to 101.1 FM and get Dominion Energy. We are the sweetest smelling energy in America. And it would be local, because it would be local transmitters transmitting that energy out. And you could pick and choose. That doesn't mean big companies like Next Wave or whatever their name is out of Florida wouldn't exist.

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0: President Trump calls corporate media fake news and the enemy of the people. Is he right? It's Brandon Lewis. According to recent surveys, only 3.4% of journalists are Republican. 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
3: Counting program right
4: greatest
3: there.
4: Greatest liners ever.
3: He is our sports director, Mac McDonald. If it has balls, he knows about it. Now, maybe can we workshop that one a little bit more?
4: Yes, you can work that one in somewhere. That's right. A promo waiting to happen. So
3: he is the great Mac McDonald from the Dan Patrick School of Sportscasting, where he is the Dumbledore to a whole bunch of wannabe sports Harry Potters there. And he opens our sports notebook each morning. I don't know if you ever use any of this stuff as examples to the class.
4: Absolutely. Are you kidding me? We talk about it all the time. I've got one guy now who's listening online. I got a student who's listening online, wanted to know, you know, where he could find us online and blah, blah, blah. And I said, yeah, this is where you go. And I gave him the website and your website and everything. So
3: some teachers don't like that. Huh? Some teachers don't like that.
4: No, I got you. So, all right, a couple of things. How about Wimby last night? 41-24, youngest player ever to go 40-20. And we'll have more.
3: And overtime, too. Double overtime.
4: Overtime. It was double overtime. It was ridiculous. So it was really good. Lars Tiffany, the 10-year head coach at the University of Virginia, officially will not have his contract renewed. But they said he wasn't fired. Tiffany's contract signed in 2022. It ran through the end of 2026. And you know, there was a chance that, you know, he's going to say it. But so they were 3-4. They end up winning the ACC, you know, nice little run. But then they get to host Georgetown, which is a juggernaut this year in lacrosse. And they got beat by lacrosse at home, especially the year when Scott Stadium was going to be the site for the, you know, NC2A. Lacrosse championship. So with that all happening, Lars Tiffany is 108-51 with a couple of natties.
3: You think he'll get a job offer? You think somebody will?
4: Oh, somewhere. Absolutely.
3: Hofstra or someplace.
4: Lars, not only that, was such a great guy. You know, when I think back to winning over, you know, winning versus people and personalities, guys like Mark Bernardino. Now, I know we're going into a lot of Virginia history here, and I get it, but the, you know, some of the people that were just literally let go and said, you know, this is just not, you know, this is not for us right now. And, you know, there's just a lot of people that were really, Dom Starcia and the whole thing. I mean, you know, it's just.
3: Well, they have some of the second most national championships in men's lacrosse? You know, in history of the NCAA.
4: Probably, I'd have to, you know what?
3: I saw something on some story that said they were like that.
4: But when you look up national titles, I was talking about national titles now after the men's tennis team is at 37 at UVA. But I think if you look up Stanford, they're like in their 60s or 100s, maybe. Oh, you know, okay. Stanford's won a ton of
3: lacrosse. Is just one of those weird sports, though. I mean, we used to work in Delaware, and yeah. I always marveled that Maryland could be this huge hotbed of lacrosse, and nobody in Delaware played it. I'm like, really? Is there like a border checkpoint or something?
4: Well, you knew something? It was growing when Denver, University of Denver, started to play, and then, you know, people started to schedule Denver. You know, I grew up in Iowa. Lacrosse to us was a city in Wisconsin. We had no, you know, my first trip to Charlottesville, a legendary story with Doug Tarring. I mean, I show up at the corner. I'm a week from doing Virginia football, and I see a kid walking with a dog and a lacrosse stick over his shoulder, and I went, what a clean town this is.
3: Nice.
4: He's carrying. No, Mac, that's a lacrosse stick. And then, because when I saw a kid carrying a goalie stick, I went, that kid's got a big dog. So I had a lot to learn when it comes to, lacrosse and whatever. All right. Well, get ready, because now next week, the stage is set next week now for the SEC. This is, I think, the way the college gods wanted it. The leaders of the ACC, Big 12, Notre Dame, and Big 10, of course, Tony Petitti, they're all saying, hey, a 2014 college football playoff field. This is what we want. And now the SEC is, they're holding the ball. They have to decide. And so next week, SEC Commissioner Greg Sankey's got the cards close to his vest. He met with reporters May 11th. He said, we should go to 16, but Jim Phillips, then the ACC, they have their spring meetings in Amelia Island. And Jim Phillips says, no, if we're going to do this, we need 24. Each conference commissioner is thinking one thing. We'll get four, we'll get six. Do you realize somebody proposed? I saw it, and they put it a 2018 college football bracket.
3: Why not?
4: Well, let's just to 76. Let's just go 76 football teams, and let's just do what then everything will be uniform. We're doing it for basketball. We'll do it for softball. We'll do it for lacrosse. 70. I mean, let's just, let's not play. Let's play a 5-game regular season and just go to the playoffs. That's what Pop Warner is doing. That's what, the kids and
3: everybody gets a trophy. That's what it is.
4: Indoor soccer, 8-year-olds or 5-year-olds are doing, and what we call herd ball.
3: Brought to you by Sunny Delight Sippy Cups. Yeah, and
4: exactly. So Tony Petitti trying to outline his plan and say, look, four is just not enough. Oh, I forgot to share. My bad. It's my bad. Hold on just a second.
3: Elementary school taught you. No, it's me. We
4: got to, we got to talking. Here we go. Now, all right, back to Tony Petitti. Here we go.
5: And I really believe that, four just wasn't enough. So I'm excited about the fact that we're expanding, giving more programs a chance to get in and just play it and let it get decided on the field. And so more is better there. And then secondly, for those teams that just don't get to that level in a given season, giving them the opportunity to play for something, to play a meaningful opponent in a venue where their fans can travel and feel good about it, give them a different initial experience, keep them together to practice. Like, that's all always been really important.
4: Said the other day, I said this a couple of weeks ago, nobody says the word school anymore. It's the teams, nobody says school anymore. Yeah. So now Greg Sankey was quoted as saying, we're open to the conversation, but there are a lot of ideas out there. But the scene is now set for next week. And, of course, every major. And when you go to YouTube, there is, I don't know how many video blogs there are in America with guys with backward baseball hats who just run pretty graphics and they don't have any idea what they're talking about. And they're just shooting from the hip and they do no research and whatever.
6: It's a mad dog. It's a mad dog. Mackie.
4: It's a Pat McAfee mad dog era. That's exactly right. So anyway, Tony Petitti said, and of course, this is the way commissioners speak, we want to expand the opportunities for the student athlete.
5: And I think, college football has always had to navigate both of those halves, driving a meaningful championship while at the same time rewarding other programs. It's just great that the sport's always done a good job of trying to expand the opportunities for student athletes.
4: Yeah, I think that's great. So anyway, May 26th.
3: So the way they say it with a straight face, too.
4: Yeah, after Memorial Day. Georgia coach Kirby Smart, Tennessee coach Jess Heupel, Tennessee athletic director Danny White, all coming forward. They're all being quoted that 24 is perfect. Let's go to 24. If they go to 24, if the football gods say this is the way we're going, if this is what's going to happen, really, the championship games more than likely will fall by the wayside. But, you know, it's got to work financially. And again, I'm repeating myself from last week, but bringing it to the table is that Sankey said that the SEC, see, the SEC championship game, which is played in Atlanta, you know, and it's sold out. You know, it's all Georgia, Tennessee. Oh, I mean, sure. Georgia, Alabama. They make $150 million, where the ACC is just knocking down about $60 million, and they're going, you know what? We'll go for this 24 to get more teams in. We'll bypass that championship game if it means that. So it's again the money grab continues. But here's where the power. And I'm repeating myself, but I'm just letting people know. Here's where the power sits. Fox and ESPN, because ESPN now is up, but Fox is saying, okay, look, we got the Big Ten. We'll support a 2014 playoff. ESPN doesn't want to cover it, then we'll cover it.
3: Hold on. Aren't they all the same thing now? Didn't all the sports networks merge at some sort of thing?
4: Fox covers a Big Ten.
3: No, there was something. Oh, now, of course, you've triggered me. It was like 3 months ago where they all signed a deal where they were. It was cable access. So it was like, you know, they were going to co-produce for the different streaming services.
4: Fox has the contract with Big Ten. And anyway, we'll dive in. We'll have more this week as we. You know, but it's women's softball. That's what I'm excited about. These girls can play. That's all I know. Yeah, they are great athletes. Have fun. We're out of time. I love you.
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0: President Trump calls corporate media fake news and the enemy of the people. Is he right? It's Brandon Lewis. According to recent surveys, only 3.4% of journalists are Republican. 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

0: And who knew that the House of Pain was there in the Louisa Cuckoo Bumpus Holly Hill Metroplex?
1: Quad City Metroplex, yes. They came with Guns N' Roses for that one big show.
0: That's right. It was Floyd Fest.
1: You know, the people listening to you need to appreciate that you and I, are like having a crystal ball. It's as if last week's show, we discussed how Democrats, that no self-respecting lawyer would have thought that there was a chance in heck of their appeal to the Supreme Court of the United States getting heard. We even said what the Supreme Court of the United States would say, and lo and behold, we were right. Off air, you said it was like, if you watch Abbott and Costello enough, you know exactly what Lou's going to do. I was thinking about the Three Stooges, right? Like, Mo goes to slap Curly. Curly puts a hand up vertically in front of his face, so Mo splits his two fingers and pokes him in the eyes. This is, if it weren't so serious, it would be hilarious.
0: Oh, sure. And of course, the subtext of that is how much money is spent in these pursuits. You know, and I know in Virginia, a lot of folks are talking about the 10 million state taxpayer dollars that were spent in the pursuit of silencing or diminishing your votes. And
1: that is, but that's actually bad data. That's so wrong. It was 5 million in direct allocation in the budget, but localities are legally entitled to compensation, and the estimates are that it'll be about another 20 to 22 million.
0: Oh my God!
1: It's $27 million wasted for the administration of the election.
0: So, but yeah,
1: which is a bargain compared to the $9 million traffic circle in Palmyra. So,
0: you look though at all the states that have been in this battle, whether it's Indiana, Missouri, Louisiana, California, Texas, all of these states and all of these various places that have discussed or attempted to do this. I think the only one that was fiscally responsible was Maryland, because it went into their state Senate, who just left it in a drawer and never didn't even bring it up, because even the Democrats there didn't want any part of it, despite what Governor Moore was insisting on. So, I mean, you know, nationwide, there must be hundreds of millions of dollars spent in vote suppression.
1: Yeah, well, I said this as well, right? I honestly hate even pointing this out because I feel like I'm self-aggrandizing, but I counted 16 states that were looking at redrawing maps, red and blue, and I said the difference is that Virginia has a constitutional amendment that you guys have violated, and that's why you can't do this, and they just don't, you know, that didn't suit the agenda. So,
0: well, there's a press agenda to this too. It's kind of out of the San Diego story. I mean, we were covering some things that are contextually not inaccurate, but also without context, so they're dangerous. You know, that they're coming out there. And the same thing is true in the coverage of the redistricting in Virginia. That little fun fact is left out. So it sounds just like we went and cried to the Supreme Court and said, oh, please, Justice Roberts, protect us from the mean redistricting goons. And he said, okay. That's not what happened. There were actual laws that prohibited what they were trying to do. They broke them. And I think the bigger story is that this is the length that people will go to, you know, in a world where if you don't like a law, apparently you can just ignore it.
1: Well, certainly if you're on the left, right? I can't think of any instances of businesses having to board up their windows before mobs of Republican protesters descended upon their town.
0: This is true.
1: But what Robert said, which shouldn't get lost in the wash, when they denied certiorari, when they refused to hear this, is he said, simply put, you may not violate your constitution in an effort to amend your constitution. And I mean, and that's it, right? In a nutshell. And so, again, it's very irresponsible media. Jefferson expanded upon just exactly how potent an electorate might be if given accurate information and allowed to distill that information within their value set for themselves. And we don't get accurate information, so that's dangerous. But the other thing that we pointed out last week with regard to the Democrats' appeal to SCOTUS, which, of course, wasn't Supreme Court of the United States on the front of their brief, but it said the Supreme Court of Virginia, because they even got that wrong, was that they already knew it was going to fail. It was a state issue. I'm surprised that Roberts even dignified it with the response that he did, decided in state courts that didn't usurp federal specifically enumerated authority and therefore outside the purview of the Supreme Court to begin with. And any lawyer knew that. But they did it anyway so that they could say, look at the Republicans, look how bad they are. They're beholden to Trump and we need to pack the court. And that is so flipping dangerous. That all the institutions that this country rests upon, that the very rule of law itself, that all of these things are under attack to advance a political agenda, which is fleeting, right? I mean, we got into the national compact for the popular vote this year in Virginia.
0: Now,
1: let me tell you why that's ridiculous. With 2031 census, particularly if the borders are controlled and illegals aren't allowed to vote, is the death knell for the Republican Party. And I'm not trying to be mean. This breaks my heart. But Democrats are aborting their future voters at record rates. And if they don't replace them with new voters, they're in deep trouble. So that national popular vote compact may come back to bite them in the rear end. What cooked them on the violation of the Virginia Constitution was 45 days of early voting, which was a uniformly Democrat idea opposed by Republicans. And essentially, because the voting had already started when they started the constitutional amendment process, they failed.
0: Yeah.
1: So these are things that they're going to burn down the House, but they don't know what they're going to replace it with yet. And the very mechanisms with which they burn down the House might come back to haunt them. But the worst part of that is they're going to come back to haunt all of us, that America the worst nation in the world except for all the others, and they want to destroy it.
0: Well, unless John Galt calls us all into the mountains somewhere and we wind up, the makers leave and the takers are left saying, where is everybody? Like's happening to Zaphod Mad Money, the mayor of New York, and Governor Hochul, who are out there on TV saying we need the businesses to come back to New York. They're trying to do like a Mario Cuomo, Ed Koch, I Love New York campaign all over again.
1: Yeah, they've won the war against taxpayers, and therefore they have no more taxpayers.
0: Exactly. go figure. You're going to get less of something there, except in the war on poverty, where we got more poor people than we had when we started it. Tom Garrett is on
1: this. Work to design, though, Joe, right? The goal was to create a perpetual class of people dependent upon the government who would then reliably vote for more and bigger government.
0: Yeah,
1: it's not even hard to figure out.
0: Yeah, and so the most successful government program ever, the Great Society. Not that it's so great, but it's great for them. Anyway, Tom Drops Bombs is the YouTube channel, and we'll link back to it when we post this as podcast for you as well. Looking into a crystal ball, he is.
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13: From ABC News, I'm Sherry Preston. Still a large police presence in San Diego outside the largest mosque in the city. The Islamic Center of San Diego targeted in a shooting on Monday. ABC's Trevor Ault was on the scene just as it happened.
14: Armed teenagers opening fire, killing three people, among them the mosque security guard. SWAT teams racing to the scene just before noon Monday. Students inside as young as kindergartners walked out holding hands through a maze of officers with guns drawn.
15: I went inside the closet with my whole class. We heard like 12 or like 16 gunshots.
14: Panicked parents lining the streets, thankfully learning every student was okay.
13: Three adults were killed, including a security guard. Investigators are looking at two teenagers who took their own lives as the suspects in the shooting. Parts of the Midwest hit by more severe weather this week. It should be quieter today, but the cleanup has only begun. ABC Chief Meteorologist Ginger Z is in Holton, Kansas.
8: Behind me is a dome of twisted metal that was the top of a towering silo here on this farm that now the contents are exploded all over the ground. Behind it, there is the remnants of what was a barn wrecked by the severe line of storms, the tree shredded by this storm that has embedded tornado warnings. And of course, there were severe storms anywhere from Oklahoma all the way to Michigan.
13: The Ebola outbreak now killing 131 people, infecting more than 500 in the Democratic Republic of Congo. Dr. Stephanie Widmer with the ABC News Medical Unit says there's no treatment and no vaccine for this particular strain.
9: This particular strain has a little bit of a lower mortality rate than the other strain that we are more familiar with, but it's still very, very dangerous, and it's still a very deadly virus.
13: President Trump not striking Iran as he threatened to do because his allies in the region asked him to put it off. 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
11: Here's the official forecast for today. Sunshine with a high of 90. Partly cloudy tonight, dropping down to 68 degrees. Tomorrow, a chance of showers and thunderstorms, a high of 88. More rain and thunderstorms for Wednesday night, 66 the low. Thursday, showers and thunderstorms continue with a high of 85. Thursday night, showers and thunderstorms in the forecast once again, 66 the low. Friday, showers, thunderstorms, and 84. I'm Craig Allen on WGOW.
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0: President Trump calls corporate media fake news and the enemy of the people. Is he right? It's Brandon Lewis. According to recent surveys, only 3.4% of journalists are Republican. 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

0: Thank you for letting me be of service to you this morning. I want to be your Joe. You are a blessing for your attendance. We will tell you what went on last night. We will give you our analysis of it, but I also want to hear how it's impacting you where you are at 434-882-4217. The host of the Tom Drops Bombs video podcasts on YouTube, former congressman, you're never a former documentary filmmaker, Tom Garrett. I wanted to ask you about a couple of things regarding our rights, but First Amendment, the press is holding a master class in yelling fire in a crowded theater in San Diego by leaking things, you know, like, oh, well, they had racially charged letters. What race? What race are they? Well, you know, and without context.
1: And you got a shooter who is apparently white, with a co-conspirator who was apparently Latino. So the whole thing's tragic, right? It drives me to sadness to see people who are so hopeless that they feel, number one, that they should take their own lives, and number two, that they should attack someone else who they perceive to be different. We try very hard to consistently adhere to that which is true and advocate for that which is true. We shouldn't shrink from telling the truth. But we try not to attack individuals, right? So we did a video recently. Yeah, we did a video recently attacking the idea that we would need tampon machines in the men's room, and made it clear that this isn't about people who have the tragic distinction of gender dysphoria, but instead about the lies that sort of undergird that and encourage it. Mm-hmm. Because, you know, if I had a child suffering with that, that would break my heart, and I would try to sort of point them to what I thought was universally true.
0: Well, but you would be trying to help rather than exploit.
1: Depending upon how you do it.
0: Yeah, but that's the problem, is it's exploitation, and we're again playing this card for clicks on our, you know, news sites. More people probably getting, you know, CNN, you know, on their phone than on TV these days. And that's the thing. I just feel like it's, as I was taught this business, context is important. So just saying, you know, it's a racially charged letter. Well, what races are we talking about? And you need to provide context. With all that, because you can't just say something and then not have, you know, as I said, the classic fire in a crowded theater. Well, if there is actually a fire in a crowded theater, you damn well better yell fire.
1: Well, the other thing that frustrates me is we'll hear these young men characterized as Christian terrorists at some point, and no one who I know who's a Christian would have done this. So certainly it would appear that it was terrorism targeted at Muslims, although my understanding is they shot a random landscaping professional on their way to kill themselves.
0: Right.
1: This is a layered tragedy. I've spent more time in the Middle East and have a lot more friends who are Muslim than most of the people listening. And I've had more discussions on radical Islam with them than you've probably had with your next door neighbors. And so this is something that we should uniformly condemn. It's never okay to take the life of someone because they disagree with you. They're different than you. It is okay to point out injustice where you see it. And so we'll not ever know. I mean, social media is taking down, and I understand some of the reasoning, some of the videos of the terrorist attack in Italy this past weekend. Most of your listeners might not know there was one, but we'll know this guy forever because it fits the agenda.
0: Right.
1: So but it's tragic at any level, and I wholeheartedly condemn it because it breaks my heart for the victims who could have been remarkable people, for all we know, and they were targeted because these people were miserable and wanted to end their own lives.
0: Yeah,
1: I can't wrap my brain around it.
0: Tom Drops Bombs on YouTube. Hang on a second with me there, because I do need to tell everyone what's been going on so that we can discuss fully, including that which is going on in San Diego. The latest, there are reports of police investigation finding letters and things written on the weapons. Again, these are without context as they continue to investigate, but we do know that the mother of one of the assailants called the police saying that the kid had stolen her gun and had was going to kill himself. She didn't know what horrors were going to come next, as before they killed themselves. They killed several at a mosque in San Diego. President Trump announced this morning over social media that he was calling off a planned strike in Iran, saying that allies in the Middle East had called him and said there are serious negotiations underway. He wrote to social media, there seems to be a very good chance they can work something out. If we can do that without bombing the hell out of them, I will be very happy. Founder of the Minnesota nonprofit embroiled in the $250 million COVID-era meal fraud scheme is claiming that Representative Ilhan Omar knew about the plot, as did other, quote, state and federal officials. Amy Bach claims that she was trying to warn lawmakers about it. NextEra Energy is seeking to acquire Dominion Energy in an all-stock deal valued at $67 billion if approved by regulators, creating a massive power company to, as they say, meet the energy needs of the booming artificial intelligence drive. It would create the world's largest regulated utility based on market cap, 10 million customers from Florida to Virginia and points in between. And thousands of people evacuated Simi Valley and the Sandy Fire, consuming right now over 500 acres of land.
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0: President Trump calls corporate media fake news and the enemy of the people. Is he right? It's Brandon Lewis. According to recent surveys, only 3.4% of journalists are Republican. 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

0: Tom drops bombs on YouTube visiting with us this morning. So a couple of things going on now, Tom, that I think, you know, are important for us to look at. You know, most importantly to this is what we're finding out now about these co-conspirators out of Minneapolis and out of Portsmouth, Virginia, where, you know, the Fall Guys and gals are turning and giving, you know, jailhouse confessions that, you know, somebody set me up. Ilhan Omar, Senator Luis Lucas, they're the folks that were supposed to take the fall for them aren't doing so very quietly.
1: They didn't even have to sweat Mr. Upton, I believe was his name, very hard. He was literally being walked to the police cruiser. He looked at the Virginian pilot reporter and said, y'all need to talk to Senator Lucas. I'm just a pawn, unquote. I mean, that, and I don't do schadenfreude well, right? I mean, every human being is loved by their creator. But, you know, you break the law and then get held accountable. You shouldn't act but so surprised. Again, she's innocent until proven guilty, but yeah. And Ilhan Omar's brother, I mean, sorry, I couldn't help it.
0: Well, no, it'd be, you know, it was,
1: I mean, husband. I
0: mean, yeah, co-conspirator, let's use that phrase. But, you know, now this, the woman is in jail saying that unnamed state and federal officials were aware of what was going on, and she was actually the one trying to get people to stop it. Methinks she doth protest too much. But, you know, I said this in my Daily Signal column that published yesterday, you make a big enough cookie jar, you shouldn't be surprised how many kids get caught with their hands in it.
1: Yeah, and you start to wonder whether or not the cookie jar was made that way by design as well. And frankly, I'm quite confident, having been inside government at multiple levels for multiple years, that there are a lot of programs that as they're being made, there are members and staffers going, okay, here's how we monetize this. And that's just, that's deplorable. Sorry, Hillary.
0: Well, you know, but it's either monetize or voterize. You know, we do this to buy the votes, or we do this to actually get money to buy votes, with there as well. What are you working on for Tom Drops Bombs? What's got you all fired up?
1: Well, let's see. I've got a quick hitter, which I can spoiler alert with regard to how surprised the Democrats were with the latest SCOTUS action and just how surprised they're going to be when they learn about the Second Amendment. Because, you know, clearly they have not read any of these documents.
0: Well, let's pick on that for a second.
1: I'll tell you another one, Joe. I'll tell you another one. I'll tease this one. Ask not what your country can do for you. The only thing we have to fear is fear itself. 67 years ago, I have a dream. When in the course of human events this becomes necessary, I know not what course others may choose to take. 10-1. Great moments in political rhetoric with Tom Garrett.
0: Great moments in political rhetoric. I want to jump back to the Second Amendment, though. A lot of lawsuits already flying over gun confiscation and gun restrictions and gun bans in Virginia. And the question came up whether or not it would have been better at the Constitutional Convention had we, you know, done what Virginia did. So Virginia's Second Amendment isn't even an amendment. It's part of Article 1 of the Constitution, that what you know, Americans call the Bill of Rights is actually Article 1 of Virginia's Constitution. Was it a mistake to make these things amendments and giving leeway to people to think that, hey, maybe we can change them?
1: Now, look, I mean, hubris is thinking you're smarter than the founders, right? Hubris is thinking you begin to understand the infinity that is God. So I'm not going to second guess them. I think that this is a small example of how you can win the argument when you control the lexicon. In order to grasp the Constitution and Bill of Rights, you have to read it within the context and meaning that was present at the time it was drafted. And so the left gets hung up on a well-regulated militia, right? Because when we think of militia, we think of, you know, the Virginia National Guard or what have you. The reality was that it was very commonly understood that the militia was every male between, like, some ridiculous span, 16 and 50.
0: Yeah.
1: And in a lot of places, you were essentially required to own a gun because when the French came asserting a claim to the place where you settled, you were expected to defend it, right? And so if you look at the Second Amendment in the context of the words used when it was written, it's very clear that it's an individual right, and that specifically it's military-style weapons.
0: Specifically, so, you have to be the military. We're going to come calling on you at some point to be our military. And
1: There's your problem. This is, we've changed the meaning of words. A lot of times they do it quite intentionally. Love is love. And it becomes, and it's a drip drip, so it's hard to argue with, and it's slow, and you wake up one day and a boy can be a girl. But it's so incredibly clear, and the court, at least as it's currently comprised, has people who have a fundamentally decent appreciation of history, and it's the majority. I don't like taking on Ketanji, but it's very, whatever she needs it to mean is what it means, and that's dangerous, right? I mean, there needs to be some consistency. We've had this debate in Virginia with regard to the Virginia Code, which uses women, mothers, and birthing individuals interchangeably in various places. And I'm pretty confident I know what a woman is. I know what a mother is. I'm not so sure what a birthing individual is. And I really have advocated that the Code of Virginia should be uniform, consistent, clear, and concise, because you run risks otherwise of a misinterpretation or a convenient interpretation to suit your ends. And that's not what law should be.
0: No, you're absolutely right. So how do people get all your stuff again? Because you've got a whole bunch of different handles and things like that.
1: Well, the one that really exploded, I think we're 50-some-odd thousand total followers up this year, was Delegate Tom Garrett at Facebook. It's Tom Garrett, 2 R's, 2 T's, JR, at TikTok, which we waited until it was wrested, control was wrested from the Chi-Coms. The best one really is Tom Drops Bombs at YouTube. That hasn't caught on with the tens of thousands of followers the other ones have, but I hope people will go there. We're trying to sort of feel our way into the podcast realm and do some more long form. But yeah, the original quote, checked it out on AI, because we got to have those power plans, is in order to win hearts and minds, you got to win eyes and ears first. Yeah. And we're just trying to get those eyes and ears so we can speak the truth and common sense to people and maybe change the future direction of our great nation.
0: Yeah, free speech doesn't mean much if nobody's listening. So well done as always, sir. Bless you, and we'll talk to you again very soon.
1: Joe Thomas, you're my hero. Keep on doing it the way you do it, my friend.
0: And we bask in the amplitude and frequency modulation that sends it to you free of charge and worth every darn penny. What would you pay? Wasn't that one of the old infomercials? What would you pay? But wait, there's more. We come back. I want to get into the sloppy media that, again, maybe more out of intent, the way they're covering what's going on in San Diego again. In context of even the White House correspondence dinner with
2: business owners.

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0: And what does Baron von Ruthless do?
1: He starts monologuing.
0: He starts like this prepared speech about how feeble I am compared to him, how inevitable my defeat is.
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3: Any number of minutes spent with the program, you know I have a theory that, you know, that which you see on television represents about, I think I'm being generous, 5% of the population, whether it's people jumping up and down and protesting at a city council meeting, or standing on a street corner saying no kings, even when they avoided the actual king who was here for about a week. But that being said, doesn't mean it doesn't take up, you know, considerable amount of air, and it's used to create narrative. And joining us is Carson Holloway. He's got a great book out, No Liberty to Libel, and it's about the press. It's about how we shrug and use what we were talking about earlier, sloppy reporting. I don't even know if it raises to the level where CNN is out there saying that authorities have, let me quote them, a suicide note that contained writings about racial pride. Okay, no context about what race that is. There are a bunch of them. Mm-hmm. I mean, if we've got a million genders, we've got 10 times as many races out there. So we don't know yet, you know, the story on Sunday without context, Sunni or Shia, Caucasian, Latino. I mean, the guy could have just been mad at his girlfriend for all we know, there, and let the investigation play out. I've been through this before where these investigations don't happen in a half an hour like a Columbo episode. And, unfortunately the press does this, and it creates a narrative that I think is intentional. Carson, thank you for taking some time out with us this morning. I know, your book focuses on this kind of issue where saying stuff and shrugging, saying, hey, free press, is causing a lot of problems in this world, isn't it?
4: Yeah, I think so. And I think the White House Correspondents Association shooter is an example of that. My book is about defamation or libel, and how I think it's allowed to go too far under the standards that the Supreme Court has created in modern times, coming out of New York Times versus Sullivan, pivotal case from 1964. But, you know, I think that ruling is constitutionally wrong, but I also think that there are dangerous consequences of it. One of them is this culture of, as you said, just spinning narratives that may or may not be true, which you can get away with because there's not a lot of discipline that can be imposed upon the press if they're trafficking in falsehoods, and especially ones that are damaging to somebody's reputation. I mean, that's really what libel and defamation have to do with. And so I thought of the connection to the really worst consequences when I read the news accounts about the Correspondents Association shooter and saw that there was a connection between defamation of the president and this guy's murderous aims. He said he thought Trump was a pedophile and a traitor. Well, these are not things that Trump has ever been convicted of, but they're things that have been said by his enemies with a view to damaging his character for political reasons.
3: Well, Jimmy Kimmel, so actually, he said it during the monologue. He said it. You know, he was making jokes about it.
4: Yeah. Yeah, and these are reasons that I think the Supreme Court really should reconsider the libel standards that they've established. I also thought about this because as a student of the American founders, I was reflecting on the old commentaries on the Constitution by Justice Joseph Story. These are from 1833. And he even makes the point that if the press is free to just destroy people's character without any restraint, or destroy their reputations without any restraint, people will not only have a hard time being happy, they'll have a hard time being safe. It will damage their safety because you'll create this body of hatred towards certain people, which will lead the unhinged to maybe use violence against them.
3: You know, it's interesting. We were just talking about this with a former congressman, now member of the House, and podcaster as well. We were talking about the intent, the original intent. And I always go back to the First Amendment and say, in 1789, the phrase press did not mean news media. It meant the printing press. It literally meant you have the right to publish. But once published, that creates that liability, where, you know, the social media platforms are given immunity from being held responsible for the very things that they, in my view anyway, publish and profit from the publication of, but shrug and say, oh, no, we're just an aggregator. We didn't, because they don't want to have to actually go through the content and edit it. They just want it up there, inflammatory as it may be.
4: Yeah, I think you're right, and you're making two very important points about how the founders viewed this, and I think how it should be viewed even today. One is that freedom of the press belongs to everybody. It doesn't just belong to the institutional press. Mm-hmm. Anybody can publish their thoughts, and they're protected. But that protection does not mean, at least not to the founders, that you had total impunity to say whatever you wanted without any legal consequences.
3: Exactly.
4: And we still recognize this. I mean, you can still sue for libel if you're a private person. You can if you're a public person. It's just really hard to prevail under the standards that the court has established. So, yeah, I mean, the tendency in our time is to think that freedom means unlimited freedom to do just anything you want, but it really has to be understood as freedom to do what you want or say what you think is true within just limits or reasonable limits. And traditionally, libel, defamation, false attacks on people's reputation were understood to be a limit that you don't go beyond.
3: Professor of political science at the University of Nebraska and Washington Fellow at the Claremont Institute, Carson Holloway, is on with us. I should have said that. I mean, you know, you're brilliant and making a whole bunch of sense, but you could just be a guy driving a truck. You know, there's some gravitas to him as well. Not that the truck driver doesn't have a point of view on this and might even, you know, be able to shed light. I want to ask, because, you know, as axiomatic as freedom of the press seems to get, this idea that if you're a public person, you have a harder lift in terms of getting your reputation back. When did that begin? Because, you know, I try to read between the lines of the Bill of Rights, and I don't see, except if you're a, you know, if you ask for attention, then, you know, you're Johnny bar the door for you. It's not in there. So how did that start?
4: That really is the fruit of the case I mentioned earlier, New York Times versus Sullivan, and then subsequent cases. 1964, the court held that if you are a public official, then it's not enough to prevail in a libel suit to show that your reputation was damaged by a false report. You also have to show, if you're a public official, that the publisher knew that it was false or published it with reckless disregard for its truth or falsity. That's what's called the actual malice standard. And then over the course of the next several years and really kind of finalizing it in 1974, they also applied that standard to public figures as well. So that's beyond public officials, but people who are somehow prominent, either generally prominent or prominent for the purposes of some controversy or issue. And it really does make it really hard, almost impossible, to win a libel suit, even, and this is the important part, I think, even if it is true that the published item about you was false. It was false, it was defamatory, and you still can't prevail because you've got this, like you said, heavier lift, which involves showing things that are very difficult to prove about the subjective thoughts of the people who published it. Like, did they know it was false, or did they act with reckless disregard? So, yeah, that's the history on that.
3: Well, and I'm not necessarily saying that that's a bad precedent to say, but these are the people who are most likely to fall prey to those kind of attacks, aren't they, Carson?
4: Yeah, well, it's true that members of the court are themselves victims of defamation nowadays. They used to be treated with a lot more respect. I mean, I guess one of my complaints, besides the ones we've been talking about, my book is based upon an originalist approach, like the intentions of the framers, and it's just not the modern standards that the court has devised are not really based on the original understanding of the First Amendment. The idea that you would have to prove actual malice in order to prevail was not something that the founders thought about at the time. They thought more simply, and I think more elegantly and more decently about this question. They simply thought that libel or defamation was outside the scope of the freedom of the press. It was what they would call licentiousness or an abuse of the freedom of the press.
3: Yeah.
4: It's something for which you could be sued.
3: Well, and it goes back to the original, you know, this is only going to work if we're a moral society. If we understand thou shalt not bear false witness against thy brother, then it works. Carson Holloway.
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0: Okay, with University of Nebraska politics and history professor Carson Holloway, department chair, political science, University of Nebraska, and fellow at the Claremont Institute Center for the American Way of Life. He's got a book out called No Liberty, the Libel, talking about how, you know, this devil may care attitude towards truth leads to people like the assailant at the White House Correspondents' Dinner, may very easily wind up being connected to the shootings in San Diego and violence of all kind as, being taken in the public square. I'm just curious about this because it's one of those things that I've wondered about over time. And it's been a premise that I've had in my coverage of, you know, free speech, especially. I've heard this expression so ham-handedly used, that, you know, you can't yell fire in a crowded theater. And I always look at the person, the speaker who says it, and I said, well, what if there is a fire in a crowded theater? Isn't it my responsibility to yell fire? And if I do it and there isn't one, then I'm going to be held liable for damages, you know, probably criminal charges, inciting a riot and that kind of thing. Mm-hmm. You know, but that thought, it's like a virus. It starts this idea that we can, you'll reinterpret these things. We see it on the Second Amendment. I see it in the Third Amendment. It's my favorite amendment. Nobody ever talks about it. And the Fourth Amendment and even the property ownership rights in the Fifth Amendment. We insert these little things like, oh, well, you can't do that for this, or the state really does own your property if you don't pay your taxes on it and we can confiscate it. These kind of things, even to the point of being able to take your private property, meaning your money, in taxation without justification or compensation. We shrug and we say, oh, I guess, you know, they're the justices, they're the elected officials. You know, all these little fissures have created quite a gap in the dam, Carson. Am I wrong?
1: No, I think that's right. I mean, and part of the reason I wrote the book is because the bigger picture, I guess, is there has been a big drift away from the original understanding of the Constitution, which I think is a mistake. I think the court's cleaning it up in certain areas and moving back. But this is another area, the First Amendment, that I think they need to reexamine. So I'm hoping they will do that. And since you mentioned the other amendments, I find that interesting, too. You know, the Second Amendment protects a right to keep and bear arms. That's a very important right. But nobody would say, and to my knowledge, the courts never said that if you accidentally killed somebody with a gun, then in order to be sued, they would have to show that you knew you were going to kill them, or that you acted with reckless disregard. It would be enough that you acted negligently, right?
0: Right.
1: All these rights have to be exercised in a way that respects the rights of other people. And I think that
0: so
1: goes
0: beautiful.
1: For the First Amendment as well as every. Yeah.
0: And I've always said that, you know, a free society is the society where you can do as you see fit up until the point where it infringes on somebody else's right to do as they see fit. And we allow for that so much. And you actually reminded me of another common point as I point to different translations of the Ten Commandments being either kill or murder. And it sounds like you're the kind of person who says they're entirely different words, meaning entirely different things. Because murder implies intent, planning, I'm going to go kill you because I want to, versus kill, which, you know, could happen, you know, in your own self-defense. And I think it's very important, you know, differentiation. And maybe that's one of the original delineations that we allowed.
1: Yeah, that's right. I mean, I'm not a biblical scholar, but it's pretty clear that there are cases of justified killing in the Bible. So that murder is something different, and we have to be attentive to the meaning of words as well when we investigate and interpret the Constitution. You know, abridge the freedom of the press doesn't, or a prohibition on abridging the freedom of the press doesn't mean that the press gets to publish just anything they want without any restraints whatsoever. If you went that far, it would mean that they could publish, say, the war plans of the government in the way that would get soldiers killed. Nobody thinks that there's a right to do that.
0: So funny. I remember an instance, a whole section of a newspaper dedicated to that. Carson, No Liberty to Libel is the book. Where do people get it? Best place to get it? Claremont Institute website?
1: Well, I think the best places would be Amazon and then the website of Encounter Books, which is the publisher.
0: Okay, excellent. Well, go to Amazon, drive it up the list of bestsellers, and that'll annoy some people in Bezos land. I truly appreciate it. God, I could talk to you for days. It sounds like I should take your class.
1: I really appreciate it. It's been great talking to you.
0: We will talk again soon, I guarantee it.
1: All right. I look forward to it.
0: And it's No Liberty to Libel, Carson Holloway, and spending some time. Text message, you know, and you guys are great for this. You are like a Venus flytrap, not the character from WKRP in Cincinnati. And by the way, I like the fact that I've lived long enough to see an actual radio station on the air in Cincinnati going by those call letters. Just saying. Johnny writes in and says, what's your deal with the Third Amendment? This one fascinates me because you're right. I've never heard anyone even mention it. Okay, so the Third Amendment says, and this may need longer than we have remaining, the text of the Third Amendment is, no soldier shall, in time of peace, be quartered in any house without the consent of the owner, nor in the time of war, but in a manner to be prescribed by law. That was because King George was making colonists quarter his soldiers. And then those soldiers, upon returning to the barracks, would debrief with the commanding officer as to what he might have seen or heard. This was designed to spy on citizens, surveillance, if you want to use that word. And I've made the case that in 2026 parlance, an officer of the government, say an intelligence officer, surveilling your desk is that. Now, the argument about the internet is you're not in private, you're out on the street, but I don't sit at my desk on my street. So there has to be, you know, positions and what can you surveil through my computer? If I'm not posting work to social media, I'm just sitting at my desk writing, but my computer is connected to the internet, much like Dominion voting machines weren't supposed to be. What, too soon? I mean, we only mentioned it last week because the president was in China talking about Huawei and all the things that are connected to the internet, except for the Dominion machines, right? But at what point, you know, if I'm surfing the internet, if I'm going out on X or Instagram or something, okay, now I'm out on the street. But if I'm just sitting at my desk writing a column for the Daily Signal, can an officer of the government surveil that just because my computer is connected to the internet? That's kind of what I'm getting at, but I appreciate the email on it. I appreciate you catching the subtleties of that stuff. I am Joe. Till tomorrow morning, so long, and thanks for all the fish.
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7: From ABC News, I'm Sherry Preston. The investigation is underway into the deadly shooting at the Islamic Center of San Diego. Three people there were killed on Monday, including a security guard who appeared to play a pivotal role in keeping the teenage shooters from harming anyone else. ABC's Trevor Ault has more.
8: A post by the center identifying that security guard as Amin Abdullah. Police say his heroic actions likely saved lives. Authorities say the attack was carried out by a 17-year-old and an 18-year-old. They opened fire at a landscaper then down the street who survived. The suspects then died in their vehicle from self-inflicted gunshot wounds. Sources say they had anti-Islamic writings with them.
7: The Islamic Center also houses a school, but no children were hurt. A high-profile member of the Treasury Department leaves his job following word of the fund set up as a stipulation of President Trump dropping his $10 billion lawsuit against the IRS. ABC national correspondent Stephen Portnoy with details.
9: The top lawyer at the Treasury Department submitted his resignation just hours after the announcement of what the administration calls its anti-weaponization fund. Sources say General Counsel Brian Morrissey pushed back against some aspects of the arrangement. The plan is for a five-member board to oversee the disbursement of $1.8 billion to those who've experienced what administration officials have called weaponization and lawfare.
7: At least 500 Ebola cases in the Democratic Republic of the Congo, including an American doctor, however, says ABC's Faith Abube.
10: Right now, health officials say there are no positive Ebola cases here on U.S. soil. However, the CDC is working with the State Department and global health partners in order to potentially evacuate American citizens overseas who have been exposed to the virus.
7: It's election day in six states, including Kentucky, where Republican Congressman Thomas Massie is running against a Trump-supported candidate. Massie pushed hard for all of the Epstein files to be made public. You're listening to ABC News.
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12: This is Jed Mescon. Religious and community leaders gathered at the Tennessee Capitol to deliver a petition with more than 100,000 signatures to Governor Bill Lee, urging him to stop the scheduled execution this Thursday of death row inmate Tony Carruthers, charged with killing three people. The man has consistently maintained his innocence. Supporters argued untested DNA evidence could potentially free the man. Nissan in Smyrna to General Motors in Spring Hill and VW in Chattanooga. Tennessee's auto industry has long been one of the state's biggest economic engines. But new employment data from the Tennessee Department of Labor says that industry is starting to cool off a bit. Manufacturing jobs are down almost 2%. It's election day in Georgia, and candidates up and down the ballot are getting their last messages to voters in hopes of getting the chance to run in November. The midterm primary election is today. Any runoff elections will be June 16th. From Hamilton County, crime is down 20% from last year. Hamilton County's crime rate remains below the Tennessee average, though still above the national one. All this in a new report that also shows a decline in accidental drug overdoses.
13: Here's the official forecast for today. Sunshine with a high of 90. Partly cloudy tonight, dropping down to 68 degrees. Tomorrow, a chance of showers and thunderstorms, a high of 88. More rain and thunderstorms for Wednesday night, 66 the low. Thursday, showers and thunderstorms continue with a high of 85. Thursday night, showers and thunderstorms in the forecast once again, 66 the low. Friday, showers, thunderstorms, and 84. I'm Craig Allen on WGOW.
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16: What about this passage from Mike Johnson declaring that our rights do not derive from government? They come from you, our Creator and Heavenly Father. Is this him putting God over the Declaration of Independence?
17: Yes. The well-educated elite media in New York and Washington, quite a remarkable bunch of people, aren't they? They never learned it in the first place. They have no interest in learning anything. They'll die a gang of ignorant sluts. I think that's clear, plain for all to see, isn't it? It might be a little sad when they die as ignorant sluts. What do you mean your rights are derived from God? What kind of crazy fanaticism is that? Your God-given rights? What is that? You know, a dog is their co-pilot. And keep away from the kids, honestly. God-given rights. And they're still debating. That was MS-13 yesterday. Very confused. Not intelligent people, not learned people, not well-educated people. I think they went to all the right schools. They didn't learn anything along the way, but never mind that. Womp, womp, womp. Pretty extraordinary people, our news media. If only. A very happy Tuesday morning to you, and welcome back. We remain at 888-630-9625. And we've got, as is always the case, a lot going on. Boy, there's been, it's a busy 24 hours. I think every day is pretty much a busy 24 hours. Everyone sees that. Last night, the Washington Nationals game, the first pitch was thrown out by an American National Guardsman who was shot in the head in Washington, D.C. and nearly killed by an Afghan national. And pretty amazing stuff. He came from Bellingham, Washington, all the way across the country. And his name is Ramanula Lakhawal. And Ramanula Lakhawal shot and killed one young woman in the American National Guard and then shot and wounded a second National Guardman. He murdered Sarah Beckstrom and then Andrew Wolf, he shot in the head. And Andrew Wolf, it's amazing that he survived and multiple surgeries and open skull surgeries because this Afghan national who was not vetted properly by the Biden administration shot these two people, murdered one. He should get the death penalty on the mall, I think, we should have public stocks out there. But I like the idea of an electric chair. We'll just put it up on a platform. But maybe for Ramanula Lakhawal, they should have the electric chair on the mall, I think. It'd be good. Maybe on the 4th of July, and he could light things up. We got a fireworks display coming out, a ghastly plume from his head, you know, like Ethel Rosenberg from the Ethel Rosenberg electric chair event, which was a lot of laughs, actually. It was kind of fun. So we've got that. That was a fun moment at the baseball game, the beginning of the baseball game last night. Pretty good stuff. But we've got a lot going on. And in addition to that, There's a great deal, and almost all of it is because of Democrats and their allies. Their allies are the Taliban and Hamas and ISIS and Al-Qaeda. Honestly, they're so not on our side. It's just completely crazy. And yesterday, you see those crazy women outside of Luigi Mangione's. He had a court hearing. I talked about it yesterday. It was happening while we were on the air. And there was a hearing for Luigi Mangione, a Democrat hero. They might run him for president. Michael, is he eligible to run for president? Because the Democrats, being the third world rabble that they are, they might very well want to run Luigi Mangione for president of the United States. And if not that, certainly the Senate, the House of Representatives. Look at the people they have in the House right now. The House is kind of, honestly, we might get a better deal out of ISIS if they ran the House than we get out of the Democrat Party. But a remarkable moment outside the courthouse. The New York Post has the story. Bloodthirsty Luigi Mangione fangirls unapologetically celebrate CEO assassination. Beep, Brian Thompson. His children are better off without him, and they deserve to die. And these women are sitting out there. One of them has a press badge around her neck because you got a jihadi living in Gracie Mansion, the mayor of New York. He is not on our side. Boy, is he not on our side. But these three women, and there's audio, and they curse up a storm. They look almost normal on the exterior, and they start talking, and you think they might be Al-Qaeda. They might be wearing suicide vests. They might be in the process of murdering people. They're like the Manson family. I actually saw somebody online. I thought of it, too, but I saw somebody else talking about it. They look like the Manson girls, like Squeaky Fromm, and that's just amazing stuff, these people. The Democrat Party. Yeah, beep, Brian Thompson. His children are better off without him. He deserved to be killed. And these people, there's a civil war going on in this country right now. It's low-level civil war. It's asymmetric civil war. And it is the Democrat Party waging war against our civilization, against our culture. It's not a nonviolent war. It's a violent, bloody war with a body count. That's the Democrat Party is not an American party. They've got, Victor Davis Hanson last night on the Sean Hannity program talking about this and pointed out something that I've been saying. I love Victor Davis Hanson, of course, very, very intelligent, knowledgeable, wise and learned man, author, scholar, and great guy. I've never met him personally, but just great. I think he's wonderful. And last night he said something I say all the time, honestly. And the Democratic Party isn't a Democratic Party anymore. It's not Democratic. It's a socialist party. And, of course, as Lenin would tell you, the goal of socialism is communism. And the goal of communism is to kill as many people as possible and steal everything they have. The Democrat Party has been taken over by the left in the United States. They're undemocratic. As I like to say, you know, as they say in the military, friendly fire isn't, and I like to say common courtesy isn't, common sense isn't, and the Democratic Party isn't. The Democratic Party isn't democratic, not at all. And a lot to get to on that. New York to review press credentialing after Mangione backers' comments. The New York Times has a fluffy little love piece, a hot oil piece for these psychopathic communist women who love murder and blood, and one of them wearing a city-issued press credential with her photograph on it, hanging on a chain lanyard around her neck, and maybe it should be used to hoist her up off the ground a little bit. The Democrat Party is a violent, bloodthirsty gang of socialist ghouls, and nobody murders like socialist ghouls. Honestly, Al-Qaeda and ISIS and all of radical Islam, they don't murder and haven't murdered as much as the left. And the left is a bloodthirsty gang. But we've got them. They're in the United States now. We call them Democrats, interestingly enough. Speaking of blood-drenched scenes, in San Diego, California, that's German, you know, San Diego. It's German, and three killed in San Diego mosque shooting. The largest mosque in San Diego. How many mosques are there in San Diego? How large should they be? And two suspects found dead. To a 17-year-old and a 19-year-old went in and they shot and killed three people at a mosque, which happens, I think, every night in Washington, D.C. And then the two teenagers went and shot themselves in the head. And they killed themselves, which is a step saver. I think we can appreciate that. That's remarkable stuff. And the news media, they love it because it's not Muslims killing non-Muslims. It's three Muslims, apparently, being killed by teens, by a couple of teens who are, and they think it might be a hate crime as opposed to all the murders in Chicago and Washington, which are love crimes, and Baltimore and Chicago and the list goes on. All the deadliest, most violent cities in the country where Democrats rule and they've banned guns. But they haven't banned Democrats, which is really the problem. Wah, wah, wah. Extraordinary stuff. So we got that. And San Diego mosque shooting alleged gunman identified as Kane Clark and Caleb Velasquez. Caleb Velasquez. Is he an illegal alien? We're still looking. The media is not looking into that. They're making sure to not look into that. And then, oh, yeah, and then this crazy Muslim woman showed up to yell at the mayor of San Diego. To yell at, and she curses. They all use the F word in every sentence. Have you noticed this? Like 12-year-olds that have just discovered the word, and they're using it like pre-teens. But a woman screaming at the mayor there that it's all his fault somehow. Oh, also, and the two apparent killers, and it's pretty clear that Caleb Velasquez and Kane Clark are the killers. They had their photographs of a gas can they had in their vehicle that has an SS sticker on it, like the Nazi sticker. So that means they're definitely Democrats. I don't know how you can get away from that. The Democrat Party really can't get away from that, you gang of fascists. But the whole thing is a pretty nutty incident. It's not a great moment, of course. It's a terrible thing. But the gas cans with the SS insignia, photographed outside of the scene of the shooting, and that is interesting, worthy of note, because the Democrats have kind of brought all that back, haven't they? They really have. Maybe the guys are Graham Plattner supporters. Do you think that might be the case? They could be. You know, the Democrats are running that guy with the Nazi tattoo on his chest for the Senate in Maine, and they think it's great that they've got this guy with a Nazi tattoo running for the Senate. Because the Democrat Party isn't what it used to be, but the Socialist Workers Party is what it used to be, except now they call themselves the Democrat Party. Isn't that great? So we've got, I want to update you on that. Got some audio for you on that, the Pifa Chalice and all that. Here's another one. This is a good one. President Trump. Fewer migrants crossed the border in 1 month under Trump than in 1 hour during the Biden administration. That's right. President Trump took control of our border, which means we have sovereignty again, which means that we're a country again and not just a landmass. The Democrat Party is here like the communist Chinese invaded the United States. And this is everything they'd implement. They're the Democrat Party. They might as well be Xi Jinping because they're not on our side. But this is a great story, a great stat. The New York Post. Once again, and not the Washington Post, because they're on the side of Trendaragua. They like Venezuelan gang rape more than they like secure border. So fewer illegal aliens, it says illegal migrants, but I like aliens, crossed the border in 1 month under President Donald Trump than in 1 hour during the Biden administration. That should matter. But we have a news media that is so filthy, so corrupt. How filthy are they? That they will never report that. And if they ever did, they would attack it. And they support the human trafficking and the rape trees. The Democrat Party is on the side of everything bad. They're just not good. So the New York Post writing, fewer migrants were nabbed at the southern border on an average day in April than made it across in a typical hour in December of 2023, a time when hundreds were sneaking into the U.S. daily under former President Joe Biden's lax immigration enforcement policies, new statistics show. The shocking revelation comes as the Trump administration notches 12 straight months without a single illegal immigrant released at the U.S. border, with crossings plummeting to levels not seen since the early 1900s. The early 1900s. For Democrats trying to follow along, that is the last century. That's you know, not the you people. I know you don't know this stuff. So 12 straight months, zero releases at the border under President Donald Trump's leadership, delivering the most secure border in American history, said Department of Homeland Security Secretary Mark Wayne Mullen. And I have some audio for you from Mark Wayne Mullen today as well. And I got to say, he's a good guy. He came on my TV show on Newsmax a couple few times. Couldn't be a nicer, mellower guy, really nice. But pretty amazing stuff. And yeah, and the headline, fewer illegal migrants crossed the border in 1 month under Trump than in 1 hour during the Biden administration. And the Biden administration, the Democrats, consider that to be a success for them because they want a non-English-speaking country run by gangs from Latin America and every other beephole in the world. Also, I mentioned it yesterday, Cuba has assembled an arsenal of drones, of attack drones, that they got from either Russia or Iran, and they could use them to attack the United States, which Iran would like to do. Putin, I think, is happy with the Democrat Party these days. Amazing stuff. But Cuba has acquired over 300 military drones, and they discuss plans to use them against the United States, against U.S. targets. Isn't that amazing? Oh, we got another Democrat pretending to be Native American. We found this out a while ago, but she's being punished again. She wants to be a woo-woo, but she's not a woo-woo. Amazing stuff. UAE nuclear plant targeted in drone strike amid Iran tensions. Iran used one of their attack drones that they've apparently given to Cuba to attack a nuclear plant in the United Arab Emirates. What's wrong with that? We've got crazy Democrats in Los Angeles. They run the place into the side of a mountain. Amazing stuff. And global warming at the UN. They've kind of accidentally admitted that everything they've been saying about global warming for decades is a lot of hooey. But it was kind of warm yesterday, so the Democrats are soiling themselves again. They're having panic attacks. They like panic attacks. Amazing stuff. And Fayetteville, North Carolina, the swastikas being painted all over the place. Somebody's been arrested, and guess what? You'll never guess. That's coming up. Zohran Mamdani, he's a jihadi, he's a commie, he's coming up today too. We're at 888-630-9625.
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19: 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Now, seeing my grandson out on the water, it means everything to me. 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
1: Yeah. 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

0: President Trump calls corporate media fake news and the enemy of the people. Is he right? It's Brandon Lewis. According to recent surveys, only 3.4% of journalists are Republican. 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

0: bam, bam, bam. All right, we have a lot coming up. Hour number three just around the corner. We have President Trump for you on a variety of issues. We've got Iran, which is a terrorist outfit that enjoys the support, the backing of the Democrat Party and Barack Hussein Obama, who gave them billions and billions of dollars knowing that they would use them to murder us. And he got the Nobel Peace Prize because pretty stupid place. But we got President Trump on Iran. We've got D.C., the mayor of Washington, D.C. And also there was a debate, a political debate on the television last night in Washington, D.C. with the Democrats that are running for mayor. And they were asked by the moderator, they call them moderators, if they like mob violence and crime, as we've been seeing so much of, perpetrated by the children of Democrats. And you might have seen at the, the Chipotle in Navy Yard. Where do you hear what the Democrats say?
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4: From ABC News, I'm Sherry Preston. Reaction continues to come in to the nearly $1.7 billion fund set up in exchange for President Trump dropping his $10 billion lawsuit against the IRS. ABC Chief Washington correspondent Jonathan Carl has more.
5: The top lawyer for the Treasury Department abruptly resigned within hours of this agreement being announced. He is Brian Morrissey, and ABC News has learned that Morrissey expressed concerns about the terms of this agreement before resigning. Democrats, meanwhile, are saying that this is corrupt, possibly illegal, an effort to take taxpayer money and to give it to supporters of the president.
4: The acting attorney general, Todd Blanche, President Trump's former personal attorney, is being questioned about it this morning on Capitol Hill. At the White House today, the president walked around the construction site of the new ballroom for which congressional Republicans are trying to appropriate $1 billion for security.
6: This is all my money and donors' money. This is tax-free. That's how everyone's talking about. They're going to give money. The money they're going to give is really for the security of that and the whole White House premises. And I guess you probably need that nowadays.
4: The investigation continues in San Diego into the mosque shooting that left three people, including a security guard, dead. ABC's Trevor Ault is there.
7: Still a very large police presence out here all over this neighborhood this morning, including one patrol officer who we just saw walking through the playground here at the Islamic Center. As we're learning about a warning phone call made by one of the suspect's mothers, concerned about what he might do and how this could have been even worse if not for the actions of the security guard who died protecting the people inside the Islamic Center.
4: Police say the two teenage suspects took their own lives after the shooting. Russian President Vladimir Putin traveling to Beijing just days after President Trump's meeting with Chinese leader Xi Jinping. This is ABC News.
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9: 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This is Jed Mescott. Social media CEOs once again are being called to testify before the Senate in light of mounting legal and public pressure to protect young users on their platforms. The leaders of Meta, Alphabet, TikTok, and Snap will testify next month before the Senate Judiciary Committee. Well, the Social Security Administration has released the most popular names in each state. The new data is from newborn card applications. In Tennessee, for boys, number one is Noah, followed by Liam, Oliver, and James. For girls, it's Charlotte, Amelia, Olivia. Well, the country's most visited national park is about to get bigger. A land transfer is set to add more than 600 acres to the Great Smoky Mountains National Park. That park spans more than 500,000 acres across Tennessee and North Carolina. And this traffic note, paving work on Dayton Boulevard between Browntown and Gad Roads will begin within the next couple of weeks.
2: Here's the official forecast for today. Sunshine with a high of 90. Partly cloudy tonight, dropping down to 68 degrees. Tomorrow, a chance of showers and thunderstorms, a high of 88. More rain and thunderstorms for Wednesday night, 66 the low. Thursday, showers and thunderstorms continue with a high of 85. Thursday night, showers and thunderstorms in the forecast once again, 66 the low. Friday, showers, thunderstorms, and 84. I'm Craig Allen on WGOW.
10: How did I lose weight? 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
7: I'm sorry, I have to bring you some breaking news that I don't think Jim even knows. And Jim's going to be very intrigued by it. You ready, Jim? You want to guess what it is, Jim, without looking at literally anything? Let me give you a hint. I'm going to give you a hint. Ready? It's a message from the president, and it just appeared on Truth Social. What would be... Now, you will be elated by what he just did. In fact, I'll even give you one more piece of information. He just endorsed someone.
8: Okay. That's where I was going to go.
7: Go ahead. Guess for me.
8: Ken Paxton?
7: He did. He endorsed Ken Paxton. Look at this. In the waning days of that big race in Texas, he held on for a long time. President Trump has really, I mean, talk about The Apprentice. We got a full season of it where he didn't pick anybody in this race. He withheld an endorsement between John Cornyn and Ken Paxton. You want to hear the message? It's an extensive one, but let me read it to you. And this is for an audience of one. This is just for Jim. Nobody else. No, I'm just kidding. This is a huge thing for the country. The president making a big endorsement here. He says, the highly respected Attorney General of Texas, Ken Paxton, an America First patriot and someone who has always been extremely loyal to me and our amazing MAGA movement, is running for the United States Senate to represent a place I love and won big three times with 6.4 million votes in 2024, the most votes in the history of the state by far. I know Ken well. I've seen him tested at the highest and most difficult levels, and he is a winner. Ken is a strong supporter of terminating the filibuster and, very importantly, the Save America Act, something which polls at 87%, including Democrats. That's the president's preferred reference for the left these days. And yet can't seem to get approved. He's referring to the Save America Act. Perhaps Ken can help move these important elements of government forward, because with the filibuster, as an example, the Democrats will terminate it on their first day in office, giving us two extra states, D.C. and Puerto Rico, and a greatly enlarged Supreme Court of the United States, probably going with their dream number of 21 justices from the 9 that we currently have. And these new justices will be radical left lunatics.

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12: The massive, massive news day, as usual, in the Trump era. President of the United States just endorsed Ken Paxton over John Cornyn. We're awaiting remarks from the Vice President of the United States, who's hosting the White House press briefing today during Caroline Leavitt's wonderful maternity leave. And we just got information from the United States Department of Justice in the last 24 hours on a number of issues, to include that they have decided to launch a massive, well, not that massive. I would say it's relatively modest compared to some of the ways the left has spent money. But a fund designed to redress the grievances of so many Americans who've been tyrannized by their government through the years. A fund in the amount of $1.776 billion. $1.776 billion. This is a part of the settlement as President Trump tried to sue the IRS for $10 billion. They had leaked his tax returns illegally, and he sued them, and he decided rather than take a single dollar, instead the United States Department of Justice and its settlement fund will take care of Americans who've been hurt by the Obama and Biden administrations. For more on what we just witnessed and what might come next, I want to bring in Julie Kelly now, the great Julie Kelly. She's got her incredible Substack. You can find her on social media. You can find her everywhere. Julie, it's great to have you back on the show.
13: Hey, Vince. Thanks for squeezing me in. It is a crazy day. Wow.
12: It is. It's really crazy. So what do you make of this? I'm elated by it. I love to see that the Justice Department did this, but it's being described right now by the left as a corrupt slush fund.
13: Right. So as you and I have talked about for years, Vince, the weaponization, the abuses by our federal government, specifically the Department of Justice and the FBI, in the targeting of the president, his family, his attorneys, his White House aides, his associates, and of course, Trump supporters who protested at the Capitol on January 6, 2021. The most abusive, politically natured prosecution in U.S. history. Now, we know that the president, one of his first acts in office was to pardon almost all of the J6ers, most of whom, Vince, and it's really important to underscore, most of whom were convicted of low-level misdemeanors, parading in the Capitol, trespassing, disorderly conduct, the sort of offenses that no other political protester in

0: You know, Dylan, I've been trying to figure out the most important story of the day, and I know there are a lot of things happening. President Trump and Iran, and you've got my Mark Cuban, RFK Jr. and Trump RX. And then, of course, you've got the big primary battles today in Georgia. Well, six primaries across the country, but the ones we're most interested in are in Georgia and also the Commonwealth of Kentucky, where Thomas Massie, and they're saying that what's happening in Kentucky is really a referendum on Donald Trump. And if Massie loses, as many expect he will, then it will be proof positive that Donald Trump is in control of the party. And if not, they're saying if Massie wins, that somehow this will be a mark against President Trump. But anyway, though, we're going to get to all of that. Also, a crazy story out of the state of Maine, and we're going to check in with our good buddy Ray Richardson in just a little while to give us an update on the Nazi that the Democrats have nominated to be their Senate guy. They're putting up a Nazi against Susan Collins, and it's even worse. He's a perverted Nazi, and I know that may be an oxymoron, but it is what it is. You know what I'm trying to do here, Dylan? We've been getting so many letters and so many kind things. People have been sending a lot of things, you know, and after my hospital stay, and we just greatly appreciate it. We're going to read some of the letters. But the good folks over at West Coast Baptist College in California, they sent me, Dylan, they sent me Jelly Bellies, Dr. Pepper-flavored Jelly Bellies. And I made the mistake of actually just putting a handful in my mouth right before the show started. And I'm still working on the Jelly Bellies.
1: Todd, the last time that you were sent Jelly Bellies, you did the exact same thing.
0: I know. I can't. I see the Dr. Pepper logo, and I just can't help myself.
1: You know what's funny? Those taste exactly like Dr. Pepper. Of all the Dr. Pepper flavored things.
0: 1,000%.
1: Yeah. They're very good.
0: So thank you to the students here at West Coast Baptist College, and they sent me a very kind note as well. Anyway, that's why I'm trying to finish swallowing the Jelly Belly on national radio. Very unprofessional. But here's where we're starting off, Dylan, and I think this is the most important story of the year. What's your favorite pizza joint?
1: It's got to be Marco's Pizza. I think that may be more local than national. I don't know.
0: No, Marco's is actually a national chain. Good. As a matter of fact, YouGov did a survey, 44,000 people, and they said, what's your favorite pizza joint? And number one on the list, so I'll give you the top five. Marco's Pizza made the top five. Little Caesars, pizza, made the list. Papa John's made the list. Number two on the list was Domino's. But the number one pizza chain in America is Pizza Hut.
1: Interesting.
0: And a lot of people have been turned off. You remember Cracker Barrel? Was it last year that Cracker Barrel, they hired the woke chick, the vegan, to run Cracker Barrel, and then she turned it into like this really, I don't know, Magnolia Farms-looking sterile restaurant. You know, they painted everything beige and tan and all that kind of nonsense, gray.
1: Yeah, they tried to like minimalize it.
0: Absolutely.
1: Just butchered it.
0: And then they, I don't know, took sweet tea off the menu, yeah, or meat.
1: Vegan sausages.
0: Oh, God, the plant-based sausage,
1: yeah,
0: which is why they had to start serving booze. That's the only way you could wash down the stench,
1: yeah,
0: from the plant-based sausage. So anyway, of course, they nearly bankrupted the company. And they ditched the old white guy. They ditched the cracker in Cracker Barrel.
1: Yeah, yeah. Cracker and Barrel, both.
0: Pardon me. The saltine American.
1: Yeah.
0: And so anyway, they saw the error of their ways after they nearly went bankrupt. And so they brought everything back. So Pizza Hut did the same thing, right? They went completely modern. I mean, that's the whole thing, is even McDonald's. You know, McDonald's used to be bright and colorful, and the restaurants were shaped like the old school restaurants were shaped like the big M in McDonald's. And you had all these colorful characters, Ronald McDonald, the Hamburglar, Mayor McCheese. Who was the Sasquatch guy? Oh, Grimace.
1: Yeah.
0: Thank you, not Sasquatch. That's a creature in the wilderness. My apologies. You had Grimace, and you had the little nugget things. Oh, those were always cute, the little nugget things. And now it looks like some sort of a business park. There's no fun. They're just sucking the joy out of all of these great, iconic restaurant chains. and they're trying to modernize everything. It's really kind of, honestly, it's like a Soviet-style dystopian, you know, view, where it's like a brutalist architectural style. There's no creativity. There's no character. It's just, ugh, all right. Nobody wants to get a hamburger from a place like that. You know, you want to be able to sit, you want to be able to sit on, I don't know, a chair that's like painted bright red with the M, you know, the big M as the back of the chair. That's the way McDonald's used to be. And then they had the playground at the McDonald's. Remember that? They had the playground. Oh, I've got to tell you this story. We were at one of those, and you know, the playground used to be like at the front of the McDonald's, and then the McDonald's had the big, huge, you know, plate glass windows, right? They were very bright and colorful. And so anyway, they had the covered slide, and the slide, so you climb up the slide, and then the slide, the way it was positioned, it's like are shooting out bodies toward the plate glass. And, you know, it's all like made of plastic or whatever. It's all, you know, very whatever. And it's not like the 80s when, you know, we had to slide down actual aluminum slides that were 700 degrees, you know, Fahrenheit. This new generation of kids are weak. So anyway, we're sitting there eating our burgers. We were on a church youth group. I don't know why I remember this after all these years. This woman must have been, she was north of 300 pounds. And you could almost hear the plastic groaning as she climbed up the stairs. And all we heard was a wee, and she got stuck. She got stuck in that covered slide. And people were like, freaking out. They tried to bring out butter and tried to like loosen her up, and they finally had to call the fire department and first responders. They had to cut the poor woman out of the plastic.
1: I thought they would have made it a water slide. Put the hose down.
0: We were afraid that if they did that, she would shoot right through the plate glass window.
1: Fair enough.
0: So there was a lot of concern there. So all that to say, Pizza Hut has now seen the error of their ways, because Pizza Hut was one of these great, you guys remember when you wanted to go out for a pizza, and it's like, you remember back in the 70s and 80s, it was Pizza Hut, and there was something, you walk inside and you had the red vinyl booths with the red and white checkered tablecloths, and they had the red plastic cups, and there was so much to do, like Pac-Man. You know, back in the day, Dylan, we didn't have like handheld video games. You know, we had like machines, and you had to have a roll of quarters, and you would go and play Pac-Man.
1: I remember actually growing up, they still had those before they butchered it. They still had the machines that you could go, like a whole separate room.
0: And then for your mom, they had a salad bar. You know, so that you kinda, they had like, remember the Tiffany, they had like the Tiffany glass, you know, things over the lights.
1: And the dessert pizza.
0: Oh, the dessert pizza.
1: Yeah.
0: And the pizza, the pan pizza comes out there, you know, it's like piping hot, and it's just a fun, fun place. And they just completely destroyed all of that. And Pizza Hut was about to go belly up. Well, it turns out there's a guy in Kansas, and they own about 100 of the Pizza Hut franchises. By the way, Pizza Hut was founded in Wichita. So all of our KQAM listeners, this is like your pride and joy there. A sign from Dalton Glasscock. I mean, it's the Pizza Hut. I mean, that's what you guys are known for. And they've decided that they're going retro Reagan. And they are bringing back the Pizza Hut classic look. And something very interesting has happened. People are starting to come back to the original Pizza Hut restaurants. And that there's just something about the nostalgia of it all. You know, it's interesting because I was reading a survey the other day, and the survey showed that many young people in Generation Z, you know, this is the generation that's going back to church. They're getting jobs that maybe they're not going to college. They're getting married very young, and they're starting to have babies. It's a very traditional generation of young people. And they are now embracing things like the old school Pizza Hut. I was reading, there are actually record shops, Dylan. You'll find this interesting. There are now record shops that are opening up that are actually selling vinyl albums again. You know, those things were used to be like the jam up until about the, Wow, the mid-2000s. I mean, you could still go to a record shop and get vinyl. And, of course, now you can't find a place. But we're starting to hear reports of people actually wanting to go back and purchase vinyl albums again.
1: Yeah, I feel like Gen Z, maybe it's the nostalgia of just missing that old, like, look of things and the feel of things, like the happiness you feel. But the vinyl thing has been, like, coming back for a few years now with Gen Z. Like, I even have a record player. I don't even know why. But, like, I'll go to a vinyl store just to look around, just to smell the vinyl store. It's a weird thing to say. But, like, it's just fun to go in there and do stuff that used to be a huge thing. Now it's back.
0: I mean, you have not lived until, of course, I grew up. I was sort of, I spanned the, we had 8-track tapes, and then we had the cassettes. And you always had to have an ink pen or a pencil so that you could, in the event the tape kind of got a little wobbly, you had to self-roll your tape.
1: Wow.
0: And back in the day when you had the Walkmans, your pockets were just bulging because you had all these cassette tapes in there. And then, of course, somebody came up with the idea of, oh, let's create mixtapes.
1: Yeah.
0: And so that became a thing.
1: Well, my generation, we had the iPod Shuffle and the iPod Nano. The iPod Nano was probably the biggest thing of all time. So, like, obviously everything else went away.
0: Tim Sparks is the guy, and he owns the DeLand Corporation. I hope I got that right. And they're based in Kansas. And they're helping keep the dream alive. And I'm really happy to see this. And it's really sad because we went through a time in this country where it was like we were trying to sanitize everything. And everything looked the same. If I'm going to Wichita, Kansas, I want to see Wichita, Kansas. I don't want to see Memphis, Tennessee in Wichita. Or if I'm going to Memphis, I don't want to see Wichita, Memphis. You know, I want to see something that is unique. And unfortunately, and it's not just like with restaurants or with music. It's even radio, you know, because of all the corporate, the big corporations coming in and scooping up all their, everything sounds the same. You know, this is why I love being a part of locally owned radio stations, because we all sound different. We sound like the communities that we are a part of. So I think this is terrific. And I'm curious to hear from you about this. Are you glad to see some of these companies going back and embracing the way things used to be? You know, they say, oh, well, these are upgrades. Yeah, but sometimes when you upgrade, you're actually downgrading. And I think that's what happened with Pizza Hut. And I'm so glad that they are going back and embracing what worked for them. And I think you're going to see a lot of families starting to go back out for Friday night pizza. And while you're waiting for your pizza, you're going to get a roll of quarters. And you're going to head over to the Pac-Man machine and you're going to play Pac-Man until it's time to eat your, I don't know, pepperoni. Just don't be putting the pineapple on the pizza there. That's a sin. All right, we got to take a break here. 901-260-5926. Would it not be great, though, if they had like a jukebox or just maybe just somebody playing vinyl records at the Pizza Hut? I'd go for that. 901-260-5926. That's 901-260-5926. 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
0: Dylan, we just got a message from our sweet friend Cassie, the lovely Miss Cassie, who was our call screener for a while until her husband dragged her back across the Mason-Dixon line. So we won't hold that against Mr. Producer, but
1: he did take her away, though.
0: He did. We bear a grudge. And she just sent me a photograph. You're not going to believe this. So they were in Pennsylvania the other day. There's only one classic Pizza Hut left in all of Pennsylvania right now. It's a little town called Tuckahannock, Pennsylvania. And she was there. And so she took pictures, and it's like old. It's like stepping right back into time.
1: That's so nice. See, this is the validation that this is a good idea to do this for every restaurant.
0: Yeah, absolutely. She says, just went to this Pizza Hut last week with the fam. And anyway, we're glad to hear from her. Also, Matt Velasquez down at Patriot Talk 920 in Houston. He owns that great radio station there. He says, Todd, I'd love to see McDonald's go back to the old playground. My kids need to experience an all-metal playground in the middle of a Texas summer. I think I still have burn marks from when I was 7.
1: I don't remember that from McDonald's, though. That's crazy. I do remember the plastic slide.
0: Those aluminum slides.
1: That sounds terrible.
0: Those things are brutal. You always had to have, that's why you had to make sure you had a tetanus shot when you were a kid. Because so you can survive the playground.
1: Yeah.
0: You know, the worst, though, was the merry-go-round. Did you ever do the merry-go-round?
1: Yes.
0: You know, where they try to, the whole point was the older kids would get it going so fast that the younger kids would go airborne.
1: Yeah, of course. I mean, I was always a little bit taller as a kid, so I was never, like, bullied to that.
0: Yeah, you didn't have to, well, it was a bully. It's just good old fun, playground fun.
1: I think you could put it in the category of bullying of some sort.
0: Did you ever do tetherball?
1: Oh, yeah.
0: Tetherball, and the whole point was to get it wrapped around the pole.
1: Yes.
0: At least that's the rule of the game, but when we were in school, it was about trying to hit the other person in the head with the ball.
1: Yes. Faces were at in the target.
0: Oh, it was great. Game. You came off the, back when we were in school, you came off that playground field, you look like you had been in a war.
1: That's the way it should be, though.
0: Exactly. And then you have, lunch.
1: And then you have lunch. And then you have nap time. And it's just a great day.
0: That's what America used to be. Yeah. That's why we're wusses now, right? We've got to get back enough of this, you know. Yeah, they're sending kids out, like, riding bicycles with helmets and, you know, elbow pads. Nobody did that back in the 80s. Nobody did that in the 70s. That's why we're a sturdy stock, our generation. I'm just telling you.
1: I think I may have a dent in my head from when I fell off my bike.
0: Well, you haven't lived until you've fallen out of the back of a pickup truck, exactly. Right? On a dirt road.
1: You need these moments.
0: That's right. Character building.
1: Yeah.
0: It's character building is what it is. So there you go. By the way, we have an update on a story. Do we have the police crime blotter? This story just reeks of the police crime blotter. All right, let's go for it.
8: Keeping you updated on crimes sweeping across the Fruited Plain.
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8: This is the Starnes ABB.
0: Yeah, apparently. So yesterday we told you the story out of Michigan. A woman arrested for stealing an entire bottle of wine. Police say that she shoved the entire bottle up her wazoo and was hiding the bottle in her cavity, if you will. New information we've discovered. Apparently, the cops didn't even realize what had happened until they told her to bend over and cough. And when she did, the cork apparently nearly took out a cop's eye. So, and they say the wine was ironically chilled. 901-260-5926. This is the Todd Starnes Show.

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6: You're with us, and of course, a lot of primary elections underway today at this hour. Six states holding primaries. We're paying very close attention today to what's happening in Georgia, also what's happening in Kentucky, and curious to hear from our listeners in both of those states whether or not you guys are seeing large turnouts. I will say in Georgia, early voting turnout has not been good for Republicans. Democrats have about 150,000 vote lead over Republicans there in Georgia. So give us a call, 901-260-5926. That's 901-260-5926. Meanwhile, in the great state of Maine, you have a weird story where the Democrats have put all of their hope and trust in a perverted Nazi guy who is running for the U.S. Senate against Susan Collins. And the guy's name is Graham Plattner. He's already facing criticism over things he wrote on Reddit, making all sorts of graphic sexual comments on his account, including doing unmentionable things in portable toilets. I want to go to the Patriot Mobile Newsmaker line and say hello to our good friend and the radio said that used to be our great affiliate there in Portland, Maine, WLOB, the Big Lobster. Ray, good to have you back with us.
7: Todd, nice to talk to you. How good is it to be on your show? I love it.
6: Well, you're so kind to join us, Ray, and we've been following a lot of the crazy stories coming out of this political cycle, and I have to tell you, Ray, this one really takes the cake, what you guys are dealing with there in Maine.
7: But before we get to that, I need a favor. Could you do me a favor?
6: I'll do my best.
7: I need a picture of that beautiful, sweet iced tea you have in Memphis because it's 91 degrees in Portland, Maine. Right
6: now. Wait, 91 degrees in Maine?
7: Yes, it's awful. I, as you know, my wife and I moved to Maine 41 years ago to get out of the Florida heat. Now that Florida heat here, it's not nice. Not nice, though.
6: Ray, here's what I'm going to do for you. We know the good people down at Milo's, the sweet tea. We're going to send you, we'll try to like FedEx you a gallon jug of Milo's.
7: Oh, I would love that more than you have any idea. That would make me feel like I'm home again.
6: By the way, one of our great team members is a student at a university and is an aspiring theater person, and he accepted a job at the Maine State Theater up there, so in not too far away from Portland, and so yeah, so we're very excited for him, and our whole church group is going to be taking a field trip up to your neck of the woods very soon.
7: I think that's wonderful. They're putting on the musical 1776 this summer in honor of the 250th anniversary. I don't know if you're familiar with that one or not, but it's a wonderful portrayal of how the Declaration of Independence came into being. And so they're doing it. It's a marvelous theater. We're so proud of it.
6: Well, we're excited that you guys have a Southerner up there. I've already, and we spent like Sunday after

0: So I'm like, repeat after me, lobster, lobster. So I think we've got him trained on the language. But look, let's just jump into this here. Tell us what we don't know about Graham Plattner, because what we do know is really bizarre.
1: Well, I think what we don't know is all about to come out. As you know, Governor Mills has suspended her campaign. She didn't drop out. So, I mean, the people could say, I didn't realize this was this nuts, and still vote for her. But he is the presumed Democratic nominee for the United States Senate. And I do want to say this, Todd. He served in the Marines. He went to war. I respect him for that. He is suffering from post-traumatic stress, and I understand that. My uncle had it when he came back from Vietnam, so I understand that. But that does not excuse the behavior that he's displayed, the porta-potty thing that you talked about this morning. I said to my audience, all right, I'm going to give you 1 minute. If you have children at the age of 18 listening to this, take them to another room. And I did read it on the air, and I've never even used some of these words. I didn't even know what they were, Todd. And my wife's in studio with me. I was embarrassed, but I felt like the people needed to know. This is outside the boundaries, not of common decency, but of any decency.
0: Well, yeah, my thinking was, okay, if he's saying all of this stuff in public, what is he saying in private? I mean, I can't even begin to imagine. You know, the whole thing about the Nazi emblem, all of this stuff, it would have disqualified a Republican right out of the gate. And so I think that's why I'm just puzzled by all of this. Why in the world would the Democrats embrace this guy like they have?
1: Mandami thing in New York. So what did they do? They went and found a well-educated guy. He actually, Mandami, went to school in Maine at a private college called Bowdoin, which is a very high-end school. He's got a big toothy grin. He wears $2,000 suits, $1,000 loafers. He's what, you know, he looks like that rising young New Yorker. And so the same people came to Maine and said, well, that won't work here. So they went and found a guy who had served in the military, who works on the water. He has a little oyster farm that he does, and he likes to walk around with his shirt off. And so we have a lot of older women who are like, oh, he's such a handsome boy. They don't really care what he said so far. I think he's got him in the ether, if you want to know the truth, because you're right. If I had said this, if you had said this, we'd be off the air. He said this, and he's going to be the Democratic nominee for Senate.
0: Well, knowing what we know about Susan Collins, is she going to be able to have enough juice to get across the finish line here? There's been a lot of frustration directed at, you know, Rhino Republicans. And I think a lot of people look at Susan Collins and say, here's a person who has not been supportive of a lot of the president's key agenda items, including the Save America Act.
1: Well, she did support the Save America Act in the original incarnation. When they tried to put it through reconciliation, one of the things she said was that version did not even include proof of citizenship. So she did not support it there. But she did support the standalone bill. And respectfully, Todd, I will say this. Susan Collins has been our senator for a couple of decades. There is no one in Washington, D.C., man or woman, Democrat, Republican, House or Senate, who works harder than she does. She shows up for every vote. She's never missed a day, no matter what. And that's over two decades. If you ask her a question, she is always prepared to answer it. You may not agree with her always, and I don't agree with her always, but she's always willing to talk about it. Anytime she votes against the president's agenda, I ask her to come on. We'll go through 30 straight minutes on why she did what she did. And sometimes I'll understand and sometimes they won't. But the point is, she did the work and her staff did the work. She's always prepared. So I have the greatest respect in the world for Senator Collins. We're a tough state. We're a large geography, small population. The people at the top of the state are 6 hours driving time from the people at the bottom of the state. And other than being Mainers, they have nothing in common. Very different philosophies about life and politics and everything. So I think it's tough. But I will say, she votes for the president 80% of the time. I know a lot of people say, well, that's not enough. But Reagan always said, if you're with me 80% of the time, you're my friend, not my enemy.
0: Well, and that's good to know. And that's a fair assessment. Ultimately, it's going to be up to the people of Maine to decide. And do you think that she will have the support to overcome, you know, this guy who's very popular with the Democrat base?
1: Yeah, I do. I very much do. I said in late January that she would win in November by 10 points. And just to give that a little bit of credibility, in 2020, when she ran against the Speaker of the House, and Chuck Schumer literally threw the kitchen sink about, you know, $200-300 million against Collins, which may not sound like a lot in Tennessee, but in Maine, it's a gargantuan amount of money. And Collins won that race by 9.75 points. She has a unique connection with Maine. She's always here. She comes home almost every weekend. If something's happening, she's there. We had winter storms a couple of years ago that wrecked the coastline. And it wasn't the governor, and it wasn't Angus King, our other senator, or any of the congressional people. It was Susan Collins walking the shoreline with these business people, figuring out what it is they need.
0: Interesting.
1: And let's not forget, she's the powerful chair of the Senate Appropriations Committee. I believe the first time in 100 years in Maine that we've had that appropriations chair. So Collins has a unique relationship with Maine people that a lot of people don't get. People don't say, hey, Senator. When I'm walking in a parade with her, they say, hey, Susan. They know her.
0: Ray Richardson from WLOB in Portland, Maine. Before we let you go, Ray, I got a lovely letter in the mail from some of our listeners in Augusta, Maine. It's Kennebec. Is that Kennebec County? I hope I said that correctly.
1: Kennebec County, right. Yeah, Kennebec County, that's Augusta.
0: Yeah, they invited me to come all the way up to Augusta to speak at the Elks Lodge. And, of course, I wish we could make the trip because it's such a beautiful state and beautiful people there. But we certainly appreciate the invitation. They're doing a big Trump dinner, one big beautiful event, and they're at the Elks Lodge. So always kind to hear from our great listeners there in the state of Maine.
1: Oh, they love you in Maine, Todd. They do. And we wish you were still on our station. But, you know, that's the decision that got made above my pay grade. But we the people of Maine still love you. I get text messages from them. And I guess occasionally you mention my name, and I get flooded with text messages. Todd just talked about you. So you still have a big following here in Maine. I also got invited to that dinner. So it would be great if you came. That'd be great. I'd be there if you were there.
0: Well, we're working. I got this stupid cardiologist thing going on, so I got to get permission from the doctors before I'm able to leave, you know, Memphis for anything. So, man, they're keeping me on a short leash right now, my friend.
1: Tell your doctor that Maine's a very calm place. The air is very, very fresh, and that would be good for your heart.
0: And you guys don't fry anything up there, so, you know, it's all healthy.
1: That's a fact.
0: All right. Ray, we got to leave it there. Great hearing your voice. Ray Richardson, everybody. And this guy is the number one talk radio host in all of Maine and does a great job. And they got a new owner to the radio station, and they decided to go a different way. And that's all right. But we are very fortunate because so many of those WLOB listeners ended up joining us on our live stream. So we love hearing from you folks there in Maine. All right, our telephone number, 901-260-5926. Again, that's 901-260-5926. 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
0: Dylan, I'm looking at some interesting video here, and it's a commencement exercise, and these are all grown people, and they're as soon as they got their diploma, they're twerking and they're gyrating and shedding their clothes. And I thought, oh my goodness, this is happening in Baton Rouge, Louisiana. That's the home of LSU, Louisiana State University, among others. There's some other schools in the area. But I'm like, oh my gosh, I've never seen, you know, at high school graduation, it used to be a very formal event. You know, you have the what is it? What do they call the graduation? Is it pomp and circumstance?
14: Yeah, yeah.
0: La la la la da dee da dee.
14: If you get lucky, you get the band to play it.
0: Oh yeah, and it's always slow, and somebody's always off key. One of the piccolos, you know, misses whatever. Good. It's terrible. And then that they're announcing Todd James Starnes the third, and you know you walk up and get your diploma. But now it's sort of like something very different.
14: Yeah, there's no decorum to it because you gotta go, you gotta get the diploma, shake the person's hand. Then you take your little picture, then you sit down.
0: Right. They don't do that anymore. No. And so at first I thought, oh my gosh, what in the world? Somebody, you know, I get a lot of stuff from you guys. You send me DMs and Facebook messages, and a lot of this is stuff we end up talking about on the radio, and I greatly appreciate it. But I thought, what in the world? This was so profane and vulgar, and I thought I was looking at the graduation ceremony for Hammers and Thongs School of Pole Dancing. But it turned out to be like a college graduation ceremony.
14: It's a good degree.
0: Well, they pay you in cash.
14: Yeah.
0: Usually dollar bills.
14: You don't have to worry about that.
0: Well, unless you're good, and then they'll slip in a 10 or a 20.
14: Yeah, true.
0: I'm just saying. Then there's this story. UC Berkeley, the University of California, Berkeley, one of the most liberal schools in America. And they have struck a great blow for diversity and inclusion in America by announcing that they have held their very first blacks-only graduation ceremony. So if you're any other skin color, you're not allowed to participate. I know I'm not making this up. There's actually video of this, and there's a story that the university is holding a blacks-only graduation ceremony. Now, everybody's loving this, and they're saying, "Oh, this is a great thing for the black community." I'm just wondering what would happen if UC Berkeley had a whites-only graduation ceremony. I think they would say, "That's racist. That's racist. Who do you think you are? You white supremacist? How dare you?" Sorry. Well, that's how they talk at Berkeley, by the way. I think it's something in the water. I don't know. So anyway, what happened to just a good old fashioned, if you graduate, if you pass your classes, you get to walk in your commencement ceremony. It doesn't matter what your skin color is. I'm just curious. So there you have it. The UC Berkeley folks heralding all of this by saying that their blank graduation celebrates community, culture, and achievement. And it's somewhat, may I just say, somewhat exclusive. Unless you get a really good tan. They're saying black students, this is from Professor Emeritus Charles Henry, black students from across the campus gathered together. When they march across the stage, it is a collective acknowledgement of success and also exclusion. They say black graduations authenticate our achievements, our community, and our aspirations in one moment. What is that, segregation? Is that what we're promoting here? I don't know. I thought we went through this whole thing back in the 60s and 70s and 80s to desegregate the schools. But now it's like now everybody wants to have their own schools, own graduation ceremonies, own restaurants. It's hard to keep up with these folks. All right, coming up, folks, we have a jam-packed show for you. Steve Gill's going to be along in just a little while to talk politics of the day, the big primary races in Georgia as well as Kentucky. Also, we're going to be talking to Darren Bailey. He's running for governor in Illinois as a Republican and has a lot of stuff to say about J.B. Pritzker. We're also going to be taking your calls, 901-260-5926. What are you wanting the Republicans to do between now and Election Day to get the base fired up? What is it that you want the Republicans to do? Give us a call, 901-260-5926. This is the Todd Stearns Show. Hi, this is Todd Starnes. 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
19: ABC News, I'm Wayne Cabot. Vice President Vance says a fund to pay aggrieved Americans would be decided case by case. And about those who attacked cops at the Capitol, ABC's Stephen Portnoy.
20: He did say the administration is not trying to give money to anybody who attacked a police officer. And he said that claims would be evaluated on a case-by-case basis. He suggested some people who were duly convicted by juries and sentenced by judges may have been subject to kangaroo courts with judges who mistreated them. Broadly, Vance said the intent is to give money from this $1.8 billion settlement fund to those, in his view, were really mistreated. He even said Hunter Biden is welcome to apply.
19: ABC's Alex Stone is in San Diego, where three victims of a mosque attack are now identified.
21: One was the manager for 40 years of the bookstore here at the mosque and was a beloved member of the staff inside the mosque. Another was a community member who, according to the Islamic Center of San Diego, played a major role in getting people away from the gunfire and so that they were not hit, getting them inside. And then Amin Abdullah, the security guard here, who we understand from the mosque that the shooters actually came in through the main gate here, and then Abdullah fired on them, and there was an exchange of gunfire, and he took them on.
19: To Texas, where a senator suffers a setback.
22: President Trump promised months ago to endorse either incumbent Senator John Cornyn or challenger Ken Paxton, adding that he would ask the other to drop out. Well, he's finally made his choice, throwing his support to Paxton. Cornyn says it'll take more than just GOP votes to defeat Democrat James Tallarico in November's general election.
23: You need independence and the occasional convert from the other party. And Ken Paxton will get none of those.
22: Trump, by the way, has not asked Cornyn to end his reelection campaign yet. Jim Ryan, ABC News, Dallas.
19: Dow down at the close, 321 points. 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
24: Here's the official forecast for today. Sunshine with a high of 90. Partly cloudy tonight, dropping down to 68 degrees. Tomorrow, a chance of showers and thunderstorms, a high of 88. More rain and thunderstorms for Wednesday night, 66 the low. Thursday, showers and thunderstorms continue with a high of 85. Thursday night, showers and thunderstorms in the forecast once again, 66 the low. Friday, showers, thunderstorms, and 84. I'm Craig Allen on WGOW.
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0: Buenos dias, Americanos, gringos. Oh, sorry, that was the Spanish version of the Todd Stearns radio show. You know, we try to do the show in different languages. Our Norwegian version is still a little off, but we're working on it. So welcome, everybody. This is the Todd Stearns Radio Show. You are not at Del Taco. Great to have you with us today. And by the way, before we get to your calls, and we put out a question in the last hour of the show, what do the Republicans need to do between now and November to get you fired up? I know there's a laundry list of things that a lot of people want, but I'm curious what you want the Republicans to do between now and the midterms. Now, we also have some breaking news to share with you at this hour.
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0: And the president finally taking sides in this Senate runoff in Texas. And we can tell you that President Trump has decided to endorse Attorney General Ken Paxton as the next senator from the great state of Texas. The president writing on True Social, Ken is a true MAGA warrior who has always delivered for Texas and will continue to do so in the United States Senate. So the president throwing in, and for the longest time, he said that there are those that say whoever I endorse is going to win. I don't know if that's true, but historically, that's absolutely true. I just don't like to say it because I don't like to brag. No, this president, the president's a very humble man. He is not one to boast. So this is a pretty significant development. And John Cornyn, of course, the incumbent, had drawn the fire of a lot of the MAGA world, America First world there in Texas. So all you folks in Texas, curious to hear your thoughts on this today. President Trump throwing in behind Ken Paxton for the U.S. Senate race. And our telephone number, 901-260-5926. That race coming up in a couple of weeks, by the way. That's 901-260-5926. Well, let's go to Statesville, North Carolina. Billy, listening to us on WSIC. Billy, what's on your mind today?
2: Well, how you doing today?
0: I'm well. Thank you for asking.
2: Well, thank you. I appreciate your show, and I appreciate your attitude. The first thing I thought of when you asked that question about what is the one thing, the very first thing that popped in my mind was I just wish the Republicans would get together and get along better and work together better, especially on subjects that's very important and needs to be passed, you know, as a whole, and not necessarily acting as the Democrats do, where they play follow the leader, and if anybody don't, they get severely chastised, but they need to try to work together more and pass things that need to be passed and just be more of one mind than they are, I think. That would make me happy.
0: So is there one particular side that needs to do a better job of reaching out?
2: I'm afraid I don't know the answer to that, but I think all of them, you know, especially just in the Senate Congress, they just need to be able to, especially whenever they have very important things to pass. You know, you seem like you've always got a handful of rogue Republicans that don't want to vote the way enough to get the thing passed, and I think they need to really consider what they're doing and just try to work together better.
0: Well, to that point, I mean, the side I think you're talking about here would be the establishment Republicans, the RINOs, and they are the ones that are standing in the way of President Trump's agenda. And look, Billy, I'm with you. Look, if you are a principled person, you know, you need to vote your principles, but you're also a member of a political party. And if the leader of your party is wanting to move his agenda through, I mean, that's what the people voted for. I mean, when you look at the, go back to the election, in 2024, and it was very clear the only reason Republicans were given control of the House and the Senate is because people voted for Donald Trump. I mean, that's the reason why. He was the draw on election day, not members of Congress. So therefore, knowing all of that, I think you have to take all of that into consideration when you say, okay, I'm going to support the president or I'm not going to support the president. The American people sent you to Washington to get that president's agenda across the finish line. And if you can't do that, I think you ought to step aside. And that's, I'm with you. I think there does need to be unity, but that unity has to be around the president's agenda. Billy, I got to run, but thank you for that call. 901-260-5926 is our telephone number. That's 901-260-5926. I want to play some audio here. This is actually from our conversation we had with Ken Paxton. Now, this was done before President Trump decided to throw in and give him the endorsement, but you're going to hear Paxton talking about how important that endorsement is. Take a listen.
3: And first, I'd like to get your thoughts on what the president just had to say about the Democrat, James Tallarico, calling him a weird dude. I kind of think he's a dangerous dude. What say you?
4: I totally agree with you, Todd. He is a deceptive guy, presenting himself as a Christian pastor, and yet very calmly espousing very anti-Christian views, from his view on God being non-binary to his focus on Mary and abortion. And all of his positions seem to be very anti-biblical, and yet, you know, people believe sometimes, just as we saw Satan use the Bible in against Jesus in the temptation of Christ. Here we have a guy expressing his views on the Bible that are so seemingly anti-Christian.
3: Well, I know the president still has not made an endorsement here. I'm wondering how critical is that endorsement? We're just, about 11 days out from the runoff.
4: Yeah, look, I have a lot of respect for the president. I've been with him from the beginning. I endorsed him with Troy Nelsbury, the first two politicians to show up at Mar-a-Lago when he announced. You know, I stood with him at his trial. I was the first person to show up at his trial. John Cornyn, on the other hand, has not been so kind to the president. In 2016, he did not support him, saying he was an albatross around our neck. And then in 2024, he said that President Trump's time had passed and that we should go a new direction, and that Trump may be potentially legally liable for having committed crimes. So, you know, now that he's in a primary with me, he's changed his positions on almost every issue, including Donald Trump.
3: Look, there's no doubt about that. I mean, it's all out there for people to, if they want to look at it. And by the way, there's a new ad out there saying that Senator Cornyn has a special place in his heart for radical Islam and even believes that we have a moral obligation to support Muslim mass immigration. And I'm wondering, does the senator speak for the majority of Texans on that issue?
4: No, he absolutely does not. I've been fighting that issue. We've been fighting Sharia law. We've sued Epic City in my county. We shut down another development in Kaufman County. We've defended the state against the Muslim Brotherhood and are still in that lawsuit. We've addressed school districts trying to have Muslim-only events. Look, Sharia law has no place in this country. It cannot stand with our Constitution. It's antithetical to it. I am fine. The First Amendment should be honored. Everybody should be able to worship as they please. But having a separate set of laws, and John Cornyn has been very supportive of this movement in the past. Of course, right now he's not speaking much at all because I think he is receiving a lot of support from that community.
3: You know, it's interesting. There was actually a 16-year-old boy from Texas, Wiley High School, who was actually testifying up on Capitol Hill. And I think that young man actually had more boldness when it came to talking about that very issue than the sitting senator from the state of Texas right now. What does that tell you?
4: I'm telling you, that kid, I've met him. I'm so impressed with him. I met him in person. So proud of him. He stood strong. He stood up to that congressman. And you're right. He's had more boldness and he has more conviction about that issue than John Cornyn ever has or ever will. John's going to play the game right now and keep his mouth shut and not talk about it. But we know where his heart lies. And that boy, I'd love to see him take John Cornyn on that very issue, because we know who would win that debate, and it would be that 16-year-old boy.
3: You know, it's interesting, Mr. Attorney General, the Save America Act is not going anywhere in the Senate. I think we all sort of knew that. The frustration I have is with the sitting senators, the Republican senators, who are not doing anything, and they could do something. And I'm wondering, if you are elected, based on what John Thune has already done to stop the president's agenda, would he get your vote to be majority leader?
4: So look, the Save America Act, the president said in the State of the Union, I was there, I heard him, most important bill in front of our Congress, because it's necessary for the midterms. It's necessary for our future. We have all these Democratic states that have gerrymandered, that have, not just gerrymandered, but that they've rigged their elections with mail-in ballot fraud, having non-citizens vote, no photo ID. These are very essential things to fair elections. And I don't know how it's possible. And I even said it right after the runoff. I said, I'd consider dropping out if John Cornyn, after 42 years, has actually accomplished one good thing, which he hasn't done in 42 years. And that one good thing was get the Save America passed. And guess what? Something that fundamental that we have the votes to get with 53 Republicans, they went on vacation for 2 weeks instead of passing it, came back for a week, and I think then they took another break. So it's very frustrating to me, and this is exactly what I'm trying to highlight as I run against John Cornyn. It's time to deliver results for Texas and for the country, and John Cornyn hasn't done it, and so it's time to change out. It's time to put in a pitcher who will actually throw a fastball.
1: He's not bitter. He's blessed. Todd Starnes.
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16: You and I have never met, but I'm willing to bet that there is something you would like to do, but you feel like you can't, that it's too hard, that you don't deserve it. A colleague of mine recently told me about this new book called Brave Shift, 30 Mindset Changes to Transform Your Life. It's written by a woman named Michelle Carrer. Carrer says the one thing most people forget when they set a goal is to attach a reason to it. Having that reason is big, because when you don't want to do something that's necessary to reach your goal, you can go back to your reason to find the motivation you need. Try to frame your goal as something you want to achieve, as opposed to being a bad part of yourself that you want to change. That will make you more likely to succeed, as will asking for help. All of us need it, and it makes people feel good to help you achieve your goals. I'm Dr. Sanjay Gupta, helping you live a better life.

0: a.m.
1: All right, the breaking news, President Trump endorsing Ken Paxton, the attorney general, in that ferocious GOP Senate primary runoff in Texas. So that sets up a what should end up being a Ken Paxton versus James Tallarico Senate race. 901-260-5926 is our telephone number. That's 901-260-5926. Let's go to the phones. Charles in North Carolina, WSIC, our great affiliate there. Hi, Charles. What's going on?
2: Hey, Todd. I tell you, I'm really excited to hear that news was just announced with Trump's endorsement of Paxton. I think things like that, Todd, will help ignite the base to show up during the midterms. But last week, this past weekend, it was Cassidy. Next Tuesday, hopefully, it's going to be John Cornyn is gone. And if Trump wants to make it a three-peat, the best thing I think he could do is withdraw the endorsement of Lindsey Graham and endorse his primary opponent and get rid of all three rhinos. But Todd, you're asking what I think Republicans need to do to win the midterms, and I just alluded to that. But also, I think that there's still time for this SAVE Act to pass if Trump starts trying to exert more leverage on Thune. Maybe calls them back in for a special legislative session this summer. We need to continue to push for this redistricting and everything that we've been doing, because that's structurally it's pointing us in the right direction to hold on to the House. But Todd, the most important thing is we've got to get rid of in this war and Iran and fast, because these high gas prices, which are going to mean high food prices and everything else, if we don't do that, I'm afraid the Democrats are going to hang that around our necks just like we did theirs in 2024. Yesterday, I was at a gas pump, and I know you had talked about how expensive gas is getting. I saw a little sticker of Donald Trump pointing to the price of gas and said, "I did that." And that's just the kind of stickers I used to put on gas pumps years ago when Joe Biden did that. Only now it's reversed. So I think it's incumbent to try to end this war as soon as possible and focus on domestic issues.
1: So you're not buying the argument from the purist, I guess. I don't know. I'm not even sure what to call them. The America First purist. And they're saying that you have a patriotic duty, Charles, to suck it up and not complain about these high gas prices.
2: No, I don't buy that. I don't buy that at all. No, it's not my patriotic duty to do that any more than it was our patriotic duty to wear a mask and take a vaccine. Joe Biden made the same reference. I just think that Trump needs to declare victory in Iran. Todd, the Middle East, ever since I've been a child, they've been fighting over there for 60 years. They're going to continue to fight even after Iran. And it's kind of like the old tar baby in the tales of Uncle Remus. You know, every time you throw a punch, you just get sucked in and just get stuck. And I think we just need to declare victory, come home, let Israel handle Iran, and focus on the domestic issues. Because even if we declare a victory now and come home, it's going to be at least 45 days or so before, you know, we may see gas prices and the supply chain start to open back up. But we've got to focus on domestic issues, because I'm hearing it from my friends who are diehard MAGA people just like myself, and everybody's being affected. They just are.
1: Well, there's no doubt about that. And I know the president just a little while ago was talking to reporters. He says that he was an hour away from making a decision to order new strikes on Iran, but then he did not do that at the request of allies there in the Persian Gulf. The president went on to say the war is very popular and he does not have enough time to keep explaining the rationale for it. I think that's a mistake. I think the American people, and look, I may be mistaken here, but I'm not quite sure why we are doing what we're doing over there right now. I genuinely do not know, Charles.
2: Well, Todd, and I agree with you totally. So let me just bring something up. If Iran was this close to developing a nuclear weapon, okay, I don't think it's too much to ask to present some type of documentation, not verbal, but something like, you know, an email, something to the American people, just like Adlai Stevenson in 1962 in the Cuban Missile Crisis at the UN, we put down photos of the Russians building missile sites in Cuba. Because you and I both know that our government will lie to its own people to get us involved in a war, just like the Gulf of Tonkin resolution in 1964 to get us in Vietnam, just like Iraq in 2003. And I wouldn't be surprised if Trump is getting some bad information.
1: Okay, follow me on this, Charles. No. Yeah. Follow me on this for just a minute, because none of this really has ever made a lot of sense to me. So going back to day one, the whole point of this was that Iran cannot have access to nuclear weapons. That was it. We were not going in for regime change, none of that. Now, that was the original reason why we decided to go in. My question is, did we accomplish that mission? And if the answer is yes, then why haven't we declared victory? If the answer is no, then why is President Trump postponing a major attack that could have taken out, you know, whatever nuclear sites we needed to take out over there? So either way, it's not making sense right now.
2: Yeah, I agree. I mean, we've already taken out their leadership. What did Trump say? Two levels of their leaderships? We've accomplished that.
1: But that's not what we were after. We were not after regime change. They kept telling him that. They said, this is not about regime change. This is about going after the nukes.
2: But Todd, here's what I'd like to know. How can we guarantee that Iran or any other country, for that matter, will never have a nuclear weapon? I mean, we can say that right now, but who's to say what's going to happen 5, 10, 20 years from now? You can't make that kind of guarantee, I don't think.
1: No. I hear what you're saying, and I'm with the president on the fact that Iran cannot have access to nukes. The point I'm trying to make here is we're in a weird situation now. And this thing could drag on for a very long time. And to your point, it's going to take time to wind down all of this stuff. It's going to take time for the gas prices to come back down. And if we're dealing with higher gas prices around November, it could get a little dicey for the Republicans. Charles, I got to run. 901-260-5926 is our telephone number. That's 901-260-5926. Steve Gill coming up next.

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3: He's a terrible congressman. He's been a terrible congressman from day one. Dealing with him is just a horrible. I don't think he's a Republican. I think he's actually a Democrat. He's not a libertarian. You know, sometimes they say he's really a Democrat. He votes against us all the time. He voted against the border wall. He voted against men playing in women's sports. He voted against transgender for everybody. The mutilization of your children. He voted against, again, open borders. We have the best border we've ever had right now. Nobody's coming in. I mean, a report just came out in the last 11 months. Literally nobody has been allowed into our country illegally. We're taking people legally. They go through a process. But nobody's come into our country. But we've taken out hundreds of thousands of people. We had 11,888 murderers. Many of these murders allowed into our country from prisons. They were in prisons. Many of these people killed more than one. More than 50% killed more than one person. This was gross malfeasance. This was on behalf of the Biden administration. I don't know Biden because I don't think he knew he was alive. But she, Kamala, was the border czar. She never called, not one time, she never called the Border Patrol. She never called ICE. She never called law enforcement. She never went to the border. Think of it. I used to call every single day. And that's recently. Now I call less. We have nobody coming through. We had caravans coming through with tens of thousands of people pouring into our country. We had no idea who they were. We would have been, I'll tell you what, our country would have been destroyed. If they won this election, our country would have been. We have now the hottest country anywhere in the world. If they had won the election, our country would have been destroyed. Our country was a dead country 2 years ago. And now we have really the hottest country in the world. And this is the ballroom, and it's going to be something incredible. You see the quality of it?
4: All right, that was the president. He was actually outside the ballroom construction site at the local office. That's why you heard all the noise and the hammering and all that kind of stuff. So anyway, the president weighing in, of course, as voters in Kentucky and Georgia go to the polls, six states altogether. I want to go to the Patriot Mobile Newsmaker line, say hello to our good friend, the publisher of TriStarDaily.com, Steve Gill. Steve, good to have you with us today.
5: Hey, Todd, you know, he is president of the United States, but at his heart, Donald Trump is still a developer. He gets so much more excited when he's on a construction site than anything he does during the day.
4: Oh, 1,000%. And you can just tell. I mean, his demeanor changes. He's almost like a kid in a candy store around all the construction hard hats and all the big technology out there, the power tools.
5: Well, and he's a builder, and we're seeing that, you know, both in domestic policy and international policy. You know, again, I know we're going to talk about some other stuff, but when you look at what's happening in the Middle East right now, with the UAE and Saudi Arabia and Qatar and Bahrain and Kuwait and Lebanon talking directly with Israel, this is an epic shift in the Middle East that would never have happened, has never happened with any other president in history. And yet, you know, he gets, you know, basically demeaned by the mainstream media. The left attacks him constantly. And yet he's a guy who steps up and does things that other presidents have ignored. I mean, Iran has been, you know, threatening the U.S.

0: Israel and bullying everybody in the Middle East for 47-plus years. No president has done anything about it. They've talked about it. We need to keep Iran from getting nuclear weapons. But talk is cheap, and Trump is a man of action.
1: Yeah, and I want to circle back around. I want to focus on what's happening with the primaries today, and there are two that we're really paying close attention to. One of those being in Georgia, where you have a pretty contentious governor's race going on, gubernatorial race, and then you've got the Senate race. And the voter turnout was really, I think, at least early voting turnout, really disappointing for Republicans. And we had the lieutenant governor on, Burt Jones. He's the Trump-endorsed candidate going up against Rick Jackson, who seems to have the MAGA world backing there in Georgia. And Burt Jones says, hey, look, you know, we did not get a lot of support here from the Republican leadership, which led to, I think, Democrats outpacing Republicans by about 150,000 early votes.
0: Well, part of the problem in Georgia has been the leadership in Georgia, whether it's the Governor Kemp, whether it's the Secretary of State, they are not MAGA Republicans and have pulled the rug out from under President Trump and conservative Republicans every step of the day. And that depresses Republican voter turnout when the leadership in their state are not real Republicans.
1: I'm wondering, you know, again, when you look at, for example, the Senate race where Derek Dooley seems to be having a late surge. I was joking with our friend Martha Zoller yesterday on the show. It's a good thing those folks in along the border, the Tennessee border, can't vote, or Dooley might be doomed.
0: Yeah, he may be a much better politician than he was a football coach at Tennessee. So that may be, he's finding his actual strength, and football coaching may not have been it. Yeah, the other thing when you look at Georgia is they have a runoff. So one of the things we see in Tennessee, for example, as you know, it's first to the post. So we constantly have two or three conservatives will run and a rhino, a more moderate Republican, will run. And the rhino will win 30-something percent of the vote because we don't then have a runoff to find somebody who can get 50% plus one. In Georgia, I think many of these races today are going to end up with runoffs. So conservatives can coalesce behind the best conservative candidate and put somebody in place who can maybe carry the standard forward in November better than if you have somebody who really does not appeal to that broad MAGA conservative base.
1: I'm curious about this governor's race because Matt Towery, our good friend, Insider Advantage Polling, they've actually got Rick Jackson, who's sort of like, you know, the businessman, put a lot of his own money, millions of dollars of his own money into the race. He's sort of a self-made guy, and people are attracted to that. I think it's splitting the MAGA vote. And again, you've got four possible contenders. So the question is, are you going to have two relative, you know, the Trump guy is a MAGA guy, the lieutenant governor, and Rick Jackson in the runoff, or could you get one of the never Trumpers in the, I think you got Chris Carr, he's not a never Trumper, but Raffensperger. So that's going to be a pretty interesting race to watch tonight. Will Trump's endorsement get the lieutenant governor across the finish line?
0: Well, and Raffensperger is Secretary of State. He's the guy in charge of counting the votes. We saw how that worked in, I think it was the Arizona, where the Secretary of State counted the votes and said, oh, I won, despite all the voter fraud that has taken place there. So I think that when you look at trend lines in polls, if polls are generally 2 or 3 days behind where things actually are, and when you look at the trend lines, I think it's pretty likely that we end up with two conservatives at the top in a runoff rather than one of the rhinos getting in.
1: So you mentioned this. This is bizarre part of the story, and I know we've got a lot of listeners in Georgia. So it turns out that after the votes are counted, the results are going to be aggregated tonight by the Secretary of State, Brad Raffensperger, from a secret bunker, which is off limits to candidates, the public, and even the state election board. And there's a lawsuit that's been filed over all of this. You have to wonder, what in the world are they thinking, especially after what happened in the presidential election?
0: But again, more and more evidence comes forth that the votes in Georgia were stolen before. And now to have this secret bunker where, you know, they're going to keep everybody from looking until the guy decides, oh, look, by the most amazing coincidence, I counted the votes and I won. This is third world.
1: It's insane.
0: This is former Soviet era. This is Chinese communism at work in the red state of Georgia.
1: The voter GA is all over this. Their co-founder says this in a quote in a press release. It's yet another example where Brad Raffensperger refuses to comply with Georgia law. It began in 2019 when he took office, when he purchased a $100 million voting machine system that a U.S. district court found in violation of two Georgia statutes. It is both obvious and mandatory that statewide election night aggregation must be moved out of the bunker so it is not conducted in secret.
0: Well, and again, you have, you know, where's the Georgia Attorney General? Where's the U.S. Attorney General? Where's the Department of Justice? I mean, I love how President Trump, God bless him, will talk a lot about voter fraud after elections occur, but here we have it seemingly taking place wide open before the votes are counted. Seems to me that might be the right time to step in and make sure things are done right.
1: Yeah, that's just weird. So we'll see how that plays out. Then, of course, you heard what President Trump said just moments ago about Thomas Massie. He does not like this guy at all.
0: You know, you can really get on Trump's bad side when you vote to impeach him based upon hoaxes and false information. And Massie voted to impeach President Trump. So, you know, a lot of people are saying, oh, you know, Massie is just at odds with Trump because Massie's not going along with what's going on in Iran or anything else. No, Massie has shown himself time and time again to not reflect the values of his congressional district, which is a rural congressional district in Kentucky. And I think he goes down today and good riddance. And unlike some of these other guys like Cassidy in Louisiana, he's already voting against President Trump. He's not going to have that much impact. But these guys will still have votes to cast between now and January. And you know they're going to be even more vindictive towards Trump once they've been defeated and are not going to be carrying forward in the next congressional or Senate session.
1: Mm. All right, Steve Gill joining us on our Patriot Mobile Newsmaker line. It is going to be a fascinating thing to watch. And Steve, real quick here, they're saying this is the Massie thing is going to be a referendum on Trump. It's like every election is a referendum on Trump here. Ultimately, the people of the Commonwealth are going to decide. But clearly, they're on President Trump's side here, I think.
0: Well, and this congressional district voted overwhelmingly for Donald Trump. So again, I think the people in that district have an affinity more for Trump than Massie, who's been reelected like most incumbents do time and time again. You know, I think that this is going to be another notch in President Trump's belt when you're seeing all, you know, the Indiana senators who blocked redistricting, when you're seeing the other people that Trump has endorsed. I don't know if it's 36-0 at this point in this election cycle. If it's 36-0 today, it'll be 37-0 tomorrow after Massie goes down.
1: Mm. All right, Steve, always good hearing from you. Tell us where people can check out TriStar Daily and some of the great work you guys are doing.
0: Yeah, go to TriStarDaily.com, TriStarDaily.com, and you'll find links to a lot of stories involving Tennessee. By the way, some breaking news we just put up. Nashville, Tennessee is going to be the site of the Super Bowl in 2030. So the Super Bowl coming south to Nashville in 2030.
1: Wow. So that is sort of major news. They're putting, let me get this straight. So they built a stadium, and it wasn't all that old, right? It was about, 20 years old? And they tore it down, and they're building a new stadium.
0: Yeah, my big question, Todd, is who's going to do the halftime show? Hopefully, by putting it in Nashville, we'll actually have a country music halftime show that America and the world will want to watch rather than Bad Bunny being shoved down our throat.
1: Oh, yeah, we're not getting any Bad Bunnies at the Nashville Super Bowl. No way. So, you know what, Tennessee, this may require, I don't know, at that point, what is it, would be Governor Blackburn would have to step in and put down an executive order or something, banning the bunny.
0: Action at the very least.
1: Oh, there you go. All right, Steve Gill, my friend, good hearing from you.
0: Thanks, my friend.
1: All right, TriStarDaily.com. You know, Dylan, there's no way. They have to go with a country music band if they're doing the Super Bowl in Nashville.
2: Oh, yeah, that's a no-brainer, you would think.
1: And not like, you know what, they're going to say Taylor Swift. That's not country.
2: Yeah, and she doesn't even go around there anymore. She doesn't associate herself.
1: Oh, that does she not like us anymore? I know she and Blackbird had a problem.
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1: 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Time now for our mailbag. We've got a lot of mail to get through today. This is from Joe Garner from Memphis, Tennessee. Great lady. Joe says, Todd, praising God that you are recovering well. Thank you for all you do. Well, thank you, Joe Garner. We certainly appreciate that. This is from Rachel Wall, chairman of the Republican Party in Memphis. We got a lot of Memphis mail today. Todd, sorry to hear you haven't felt well, but grateful to hear your surgery was a success and you're on the mend. I know the last few days were certainly unsettling. I hope you enjoy your downtime and probably much needed and well-deserved slower pace. Get well soon, Rachel. Well, thank you for that. A lovely stationery here. Thank you, Rachel Wall. Oh, we've got this. Oh, I love cards. It's got a little puppy dog in a picnic basket with, it looks like Pizza Hut, a Pizza Hut tablecloth. This is from our dear friend, Miss Susie. Todd, my friend, this is Susie from WDUN. Please get well soon. I miss your voice on the radio. Todd, leave off the gravy and try to exercise. I appreciate you and giving me the truth. I'm praying for you. This puppy gives you a lick and a tail wag, your friend, Susie. Well, that's very kind. Thank you, Susie. This is from Vicky Gandy from Germantown, Tennessee, listening to us on KWAM. Todd, just a note to say how thankful I am that you are healing and feeling better. I love hearing you on the radio again. Please take care of yourself. We need you on the radio, keeping us informed. You are in my prayers. Hope to see you soon. Your favorite realtor, Vicky Gandy. Well, thank you for that, Vicky Gandy. Dylan, we also got, we just got an email in from Joy. What's area code 410? Somebody Google that real quick. Joy says, Todd, though I enjoy your talk show and learn a lot of info from it, I'm concerned about your many references to the Christian nationalism you enthusiastically support. You do support other religions such as Judaism and also Israel. However, you also insist this is a Christian nation. No, it isn't. This is a Judeo-Christian republic. I won't continue with the rest of my thoughts. That's for another time.
2: She's in Maryland.
1: Oh, Joy, it must listen to us on WCBM. So look, Joy, well, thank you for writing to me. We got to get the music. I got to have the vibe. We have to have the vibe here. Thank you, Dylan. We had a lot of mail today. So Joy, look, here's the deal. We are a Christian nation. You know, it's interesting. Our founding fathers, not a single founding father was Jewish. An overwhelming number of them happen to be Christian. 0.1% of the early patriots of the country identified as Jewish. So when you look at, when you say Judeo-Christian, that means we are influenced by the Old Testament teachings. But I truly believe when you read the writings of our founding fathers, that we were in fact meant to be a Christian nation. And that is not a slight against Jews or Muslims or Hindus or atheists or anybody else. But under the precepts and teachings of Christianity, you're able to worship however you want to worship without fear of being persecuted. And by the way, we don't talk, I mean, how many times have I mentioned Christian nationalism? I don't talk all the time about it. I think I mentioned it yesterday because it was brought up in the context of the America 250 celebration there on the Washington Mall over the weekend. So anyway, it's all right, Joy. And look, continue with your thoughts. And we love our fan mail, whether good or bad. We read it on the air. So anyway, gotta leave it there. And you can always send us a note if you want to get our address. You can call Miss Helen and she will pass along that information to you. 901-260-5926, our number. That's 901-260-5926. Coming up, your calls plus Darren Bailey running to be the next governor of the state of Illinois. We'll be right back, America.
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24: From ABC News, I'm Lindsay Davis, anchor of Prime, streaming weeknights on ABC News Live. The Justice Department has issued an addendum to its sweeping settlement to end President Trump's lawsuit against the IRS. Under the terms, the IRS would be, quote, forever barred and precluded from conducting audits of tax returns filed by Donald Trump, his family, and their companies. About the other part of Trump's settlement with the IRS, the $1.8 billion compensation fund for aggrieved Americans, ABC News Chief Washington Correspondent Jonathan Carl asked Vice President J.D. Vance.
25: I understand that everybody is eligible to apply for this fund. I mean, you're eligible, but I assume you're not going to apply and you don't think you should get money out of this fund.
26: Of course.
25: So isn't it just as easy to say that people that attacked police officers should not get taxpayer money from this fund?
26: Well, look, John, we're not trying to give money to anybody who attacked a police officer. We're trying to give money, not give money. We're trying to compensate people where the book was thrown at them. They were mistreated by the legal system.
24: Islamic leaders in San Diego say victims of yesterday's gunfire at a mosque fought and died saving others. The teenage suspects took their own lives. Police Chief Scott Wall.
27: What you will not hear from us today is the names of these two suspects. Today is about our victims in our community.
24: One of the teenage shooters apparently posted a live stream of the attack before the shooters killed themselves. Georgia is reporting record-breaking turnout in its primary today. Voting is also underway in Kentucky, Alabama, Idaho, Oregon, and Pennsylvania, giving us a clearer picture of Trump's hold on his party. Today, Trump finally gave his endorsement for Texas Senate Attorney General Ken Paxton over the incumbent John Cornyn. Cornyn says Paxton will likely lose to James Tallarico if he's the Democratic nominee. Losses on Wall Street, the Dow falling 322 points following last week's record rally. 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
28: Here's the official forecast for tonight. Partly cloudy, 68. Partly sunny tomorrow, a chance of showers and thunderstorms and a high of 89. Showers and thunderstorms for tonight, 66 are low. Thursday, morning showers with thunderstorms by afternoon with a high of 86 degrees. Thursday night, rain and thunderstorms continue, 66 the low. Friday, more showers and thunderstorms, windy with gusts as high as 20 miles per hour, a high of 85. I'm Craig Allen on WGOW.
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0: Well, hello, everybody. Welcome to Hour 3 of The Big Show. Great to have you with us. And, of course, it is all politics today. We have a lot of big races happening around the country. Of course, the big story is what's happening in Georgia and Kentucky today. Six primary races. In Illinois, Republicans there feel like they can make big gains. J.B. Pritzker has really pretty much destroyed the state. It's really unfortunate. And what's happening in Chicago with the mayor, that crazy mayor, Brandon Johnson, just unbelievable. Well, I want to go to the Patriot Mobile Newsmaker line and say hello to Darren Bailey, who is the Republican running for governor there in the great state of Illinois. Darren, what a great honor to have you with us today.
1: Well, Todd, thank you so much for this opportunity. It is indeed an honor. Thank you.
0: So I'm curious here, you know, it's been a challenge for Republicans in Illinois, no doubt about that. But I'm wondering if these failed policies of the Democrats, if people are waking up and they're starting to understand what's going on in their state.
1: Absolutely. I'll tell you what, I think this race, this governor's race, is the most overlooked race in the nation. And I truly believe that, because if J.B. Pritzker wins in November, November 4th, he'll be launching his presidential bid, and heaven forbid he is able to have a chance to do to the United States what he has done here in Illinois. So, you know, when I'm up in Chicago, so I'm a farmer, the southern end of the state. When I'm up in Chicago, my wife and I, just every day we're meeting people. They're tired. They're tired of being oppressed. I mean, the people, the taxpayers here in Illinois are the highest taxed people in the nation, and yes, they're ready to shrug that off, and we have that wonderful opportunity if we can just get the voter turnout.
0: What's been the response around the state as you've been out, and you mentioned you're a farmer? I saw a report to what you were getting a little place in Chicago, and how's that working out for you?
1: Well, it's working out great. You know, I was the Republican nominee 4 years ago, and the biggest difference right now is the response we're getting in Chicago. You know, our messaging is, you know, affordability, it's safety, and it's education. People can't afford to live in this state. Businesses aren't coming here because of that. You know, people don't feel safe. You can see that in just any headline you read about the shootings and this egregious safety act that we have, and our schools are failing. I don't think the people in Illinois or in Chicago really realized that or felt that, but their pocketbooks are pinched. Everyone across the state is scared to death to take a look at their next property tax bill. They're scared to death to open their next utility bill. So we're keeping that to message alive. J.B. Pritzker owns every bit of this mess that he's created.
0: No doubt about it. And, of course, the sanctuary state policies, the sanctuary city policies, where time and time again, I think that even the citizens of Chicago's South Side, they understand exactly what is going on. And I'm wondering if that's an opportunity for Republicans and for yourself.
1: It is. It's the opportunity of a lifetime for Republicans to, you know, stand on our values and stand on our message. And that's the reason that I've been propelled, you know, to this position, because I served one term as a state representative. I served one term as a state senator. The people across Illinois know me for, you know, when I say something, I mean it. And I think they're tired. This era here in Illinois of being governed by trust fund billionaires, it simply isn't working, because J.B. Pritzker has absolutely nothing in common with anyone in Illinois. He just thinks that this economy, things, life just keep flowing, because I assume you would if you had all the money and had no cares in the world.
0: Well, I mean, it's a fair point. And again, I think a lot of folks forget that they think about Illinois and they just think Chicago, and they don't realize there's a lot of farmland in that great state.
1: There is. There's a lot of patriots, but more importantly, there's a lot of fed up people. So we'll, you know, this race, we just got to generate turnout downstate outside of Chicago and the collar counties. And we've got to garner about 28% of the vote in Cook County. And I'm telling you, we can do that. It's doable, because the people, they're tired. And who wouldn't, you know, it's time for a new day. And when we look at the past several years, in the last 20 years, when other Republican governors were elected, it really came upon the same situation that we have now. Government was failing the people, and a Republican got elected. And I think that's what we've got here. Our polling suggests that. The feel on the street says that. We just got to do it right and make sure we don't let the people down here in Illinois, and that we start building a state of prosperity instead of a disastrous.
0: I saw there's a group called Illinois Policy, and they're saying that Pritzker has presided over, I'm just shocked by this number, $77 billion in increases while the state's economy lags behind. Is that true? I mean, those are pretty massive numbers.
1: Oh, absolutely. Illinois Policy is a rock solid organization, and they'll be right there by my side as governor working on policy. When I started this journey in 2017, I started it because Illinois was proposing a 32% tax increase, and too many Republicans went along with it. Back in the budget of 2018, our budget stood at $32 billion. And if Pritzker gets his way here in a few days, which I believe he will, we will be looking at a $56 billion budget. And life in Illinois, we have the highest gas tax, we have the highest local state taxes. It's time for some relief. The people need relief. And you can find a lot of those numbers on my webpage, baileyforillinois.com. 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You can even do your own searching on that. You literally can't make up more disastrous policies than Pritzker has implemented here in Illinois.
0: Well, it's really shocking and sad. A beautiful state, beautiful people, and again, this tax situation, that is just unacceptable. Again, Mr. Bailey, I want you to give us the website where people can go if they want to get more information about your great campaign.
1: Well, thank you very much. Blueprintforillinois.com. You can see the plan. You can even do your own searching for these terrible policies. And baileyforillinois.com. We'd love to connect with you. We'd love to earn your support. I do mean this. We are the most overlooked, just because we're in Illinois, campaign in this nation. We can stop J.B. Pritzker dead in his tracks and turn around a great nation, which will benefit, to turn around a great state, which will benefit this entire nation.
0: I love that. By the way, before I let you go, what are you growing down there on the farm?
1: Well, corn, soybeans, and wheat. Have an excavating business and a trucking company. And I've actually, you've got the Galen Lawrence farm down in the Memphis, Tennessee, over in the Arkansas area. And years ago, they had some farm ground up here. So I'm very familiar with your area. We farmed their ground. But corn, soybeans, and wheat. If you've eaten any Girl Scout cookies, you've definitely partook some of our wheat.
0: Oh, very nice. Well, you know, it's interesting. A lot of people don't realize West Tennessee is really the farmland of the entire state of Tennessee. So it's flat out here. Beautiful mountains over in the east and middle Tennessee, but we're just nice and flat. A few hills in the Memphis area.
1: Beautiful delta ground, a lot of rice. You've got some beautiful country down there.
0: That's it. And good duck hunting, too. Governor Mike Huckabee is always somewhere around Memphis during duck season. So
1: yes, he is. He's an awesome ambassador as well.
0: Yes, he is. Ambassador Huckabee. Darren, good luck to you. We're going to get you back on between now and the election. Again, I'm with you. I think this is an important state, and this is a winnable race, and we've just got to make sure you've got the resources you need to get across that finish line.
1: That's what we need. We will win. So thank you so much.
0: All right. Darren Bailey, everybody, running as the Republican nominee for governor, and got a boatload of votes there in the primary and as well on his way. So baileyforillinois.com. That's baileyforillinois.com. All right, we're going to take a quick break here, folks. Our telephone number, 901-260-5926. Again, that number, 901-260-5926. 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
0: All right, welcome back, everybody. This is the Todd Stearns Radio Show. We asked you a question early on in the program. What do you want to see the Republicans do to get you fired up? Or are you just already fired up? Because let me tell you something. The Democrats, they have already laid out their game plan, and it is going to be an impeachapalooza. They're going to try to undo all of the redistricting, and they're going to try to pack the court. I mean, that's the game plan. Democrats are spelling it out for us. Which is why it doesn't matter how upset you are at the Republican Party. You got to get out and vote. You've just got to do it. 901-260-5926. Let's go to Mike in Memphis, Tennessee, listening to us on KWAM. Mike, what's on your mind?
9: Hey, greetings, Todd. You were talking earlier about the Kentucky race for the congressional seat with Massey, and I don't really see this as a referendum against President Trump as much as I see it against the candidate that Trump is endorsing. He supports draft and compulsory service just like Israel, and there's a lot of people that don't want to send their kids off to a war in the Middle East, which is not our war. Otherwise, the uniparty's got a problem, and this is why I see all incumbents having a hard time. This is a referendum, as I see, it's going to be against both parties, because they're ultimately, you look at their lobbying funds, they're all controlled by the AIPAC group, which is what they put tens of millions of dollars in this campaign against Thomas Massie, not directly in their own name, but in different groups. But they're coming after him because he doesn't take their money and support their every will. And that's got to stop. This has got to be America first, not Israel first. And I think that's what's going to come down to a lot of people not supporting either party.
0: See, I know a lot of people like Thomas Massie. I know this type of person. If you don't, it's their way. They know all. You know nothing. And if you do not support everything they support, if you don't breathe the way they breathe, if you don't dress the way they dress, if you don't go to the church that they approve that you go to, then you're really not a true Republican, or you're not a true conservative. And I'm sorry, I don't buy into that one bit, Mike. And I see these types around Memphis, Tennessee, where I live and make my home. And you know what those people are at the end of the day, Mike? They're losers because they don't build coalitions.
9: I don't see Massey buying people shoes like President Trump.
0: What do you mean buying shoes?
9: Well, you said if they don't dress like you, they don't, you know, you're not part of their clique. And Trump's buying shoes for his cabinet, so they look exactly the way he wants them to look.
0: What's wrong with that? I mean, if I'm a businessman, for example, okay, I own a business. When we go out and we do an event with the radio station that I own, I require our staff to look and act a certain way. Now, Donald Trump, on the other side of it, Donald Trump is not going to the average citizen and saying, you have to wear, you know, Italian loafers. I don't know what kind of a shoe he wears. But again, I don't have a problem with that at all.
9: I just think that it's the people's agenda, not President Trump's agenda, nor Israel's agenda.
0: No. But it is President Trump's agenda, which is our agenda. I mean, that's, look, when you go back to the whole point of this, the reason why Donald Trump got elected is because the Republican Party kept sticking it to the grassroots of the party. And Trump saw this and said, you know what? These are the issues I believe in. I'm going to deliver on these issues. And so far, he's done a pretty darn good job of that. I mean, can he do better? Yeah, absolutely. But so far, I think he's done a pretty good job.
9: The issue of no new wars, better economy, and the Epstein files, these are things that we're looking at. And right now, gas double what it was 6 months ago. I just filled up this morning, and yeah, it's affecting a lot of people. And if we nationalized our oil, we could solve that problem. We wouldn't have to worry about international corporations or anybody. We would be getting it at less than a dollar a gallon with the gas tax.
0: What do you pay? What'd you pay for gas, by the way, today? I'm curious, Mike.
9: You know where I go, Sam's Club, and they're the cheapest in town, $3.89. So it's come down a little bit.
0: Oh, I got to go fill up the Cadillac after the show. I've been holding off. It's not good. I'm not a member of Sam's Club, though. Does Costco do gas? I can't remember. Or Kroger.
9: Germantown Parkway.
0: Oh, right, okay. There. Oh, that's good to know. All right, I'll go check out their prices. I'm trying not to drive too much because, you know, gas is so high. But to your point, I get everything you're saying. And, Mike, I want the Epstein files released. I wanted all this stuff that was promised to me. But the question but the reality is it's not going to happen. And so now we have to figure out, all right, why do we need to go and vote in November? And that's going to be a conversation that every single person is going to have with themselves. And the reality is, at the end of the day, and I hate to say this, it's been a lot of talk and not much action. And that's just the reality of it. Look, after this administration is over, we're going to be able to rehash all of this and look back. But, you know, it is what it is. And I'm sorry to say that, but it is what it is. All right, Mike, appreciate the call. I think I discouraged Mike. I'm just being a realist. Look, when I see the wrecking ball being lodged directly into the Department of Education, that is when I'm going to be celebrating. Because right now, there's a huge debate and huge outrage in California because transgender athletes are still beating young girls in these races. And it was my understanding, and please correct me if I'm wrong, ladies and gentlemen, it was my understanding that Donald Trump was going to yank federal funding from any school district that allowed that to happen. And it hasn't happened. And I got a problem with that. But you know what? I'm still going out. I'm still going to go vote. This does not bode well for 2028, though. I'll certainly tell you that much. 901-260-5926 is our telephone number. That's 901-260-5926. And people are saying, give it time, Starnes, give it time. We don't have time. We don't have time. And I know we heard one of our earlier callers saying, you know, there's still time to pass this to save America. No, there's not. And that's not going to happen. And I don't know what other talk radio hosts are telling you. I know how these people think. I know how they operate. And the reality is, it's not going to happen. I mean, it really is that simple. And it does it bother me? You darn tootin' it does. It absolutely bothers. Well, by the way, Senator John Kennedy fired up over Medicaid fraud. And again, we're exposing all this fraud. Who is being held responsible for all of this stuff? Cut 19, please.
15: That California will actually pay a health care provider. I didn't know this was a medical expertise to pay for exorcisms. Is that right?
16: I'll accept that, Senator, but that's
15: they pay the California Medicaid program will pay for herbal medicines, meal deliveries. They'll pay for housing. I don't know what housing has to do with health care. Is that correct?
16: Yes.
15: Were you aware that the Medicaid program using federal money, taxpayer money, will pay for an in-home chef?
16: Yes.
15: Okay.
16: If it's a family member, yes.
15: Yeah, they'll even pay for gymnasium fees through Medicaid in California. They'll pay for bicycles, scooters, gym memberships. Did you know that?
16: Yes, several states do, but California does for sure.
15: They'll even repay your student loans. Were you aware of that?
16: I was not aware of the student loans repay.
15: Yeah, they'll repay somebody's student loans to encourage them to become a health care provider.
0: Exorcisms? We're paying for exorcisms now. Okay. I thought, don't the Catholics do that for free? Doesn't that come with, like, your tithes and offerings? Over on the Baptist side, we just whack you upside the head with a hardback Bible, and that kind of takes care of the demons. 901-260-5926. This is the Todd Stern Show.

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1: 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Man, I just need to ask a question here, and you guys helped save me some money going to the doctor, but I'm just curious. After heart surgery, I have noticed my vision has changed, and I don't know if it's for the better or not, but I'm wondering if that's like a normal thing that your eyesight. I was doing some reading. You know, it's always dangerous to Google your like symptoms. Because Dylan, I was doing that a couple of days when it was like, oh, you have toenail cancer. And I'm like, no, I don't think that's it. I
2: don't. Yeah, it will tell you the worst case scenario if mm-hmm. you try to do that.
1: No, I did. I sent my cardiologist a note. I'm not sure if I'm charged per question, but I've been asking a lot of questions only because, look, I've gone to the brink and I don't want to I don't want to get to the brink again. So
2: just I'm sure he's happy to help you.
1: Just asking a lot of questions.
2: It's his job.
1: Right?
2: He'll be fine. Just keep asking.
1: It beats making an appointment. Oh, I've had like a low-grade fever. And so I'm talking, low-grade fever. You have an ear fungus. I'm like, wait, what? So I got the Q-tip, but apparently you're not supposed to put Q-tips in your ear.
2: Which I vehemently disagree with.
1: I do too. Yeah. Yeah.
2: Some ear expert's going to call in.
1: But anyway, I noticed because it's weird. I had this retina surgery. I don't know what I think I'm falling apart here, but I'm really not. I feel good. But, a couple of years ago, I sneezed and I guess I blew out my retina or something. So I tore my retina. So I had to have that surgically repaired. And then after that, you have to get cataract surgery. So I have 20/20 vision in one eye and I'm legally blind in the other eye and I can't have cataract surgery there for another 10 years.
2: I remember that. I was your Uber.
1: Oh, that's right. I forgot about that.
2: Not have remembered me doing that at all.
1: I don't remember anything. All I remember is going into that the eye hospital. I was terrified.
2: Oh, yeah.
1: Terrified.
2: I mean, it's your eye. Like,
1: and you don't want people messing around with your eyeball.
2: No. You can't see if they mess up.
1: And I was afraid to sneeze. Yeah. It was during the spring, the allergies. I didn't want to blow out the other eye.
2: Plug your nose.
1: So I never forget, I went in as the UTI Center or whatever, and there are all these children there. And I'm like, what is going on? I guess it was children's eye surgery day, and they had to work me in. And so I'm sitting there, and then I was talking to the nurse, the lady checking me in. I'm like, my gosh, these kids are they're just so relaxed. And I said, between you and me, I am freaking out right now. And she said, oh, they're not relaxed. I said, what do you mean? She goes, well, when... you know, they put you under the medicine, like when the kids wake up, it makes them like raging monsters. And so they're like cute, little peaceful, you know, the little babies. And when they, you know, they finish with their surgery and they wake up and they're like, I don't know, trying to eat you. And so the nurse says they give them another medicine as they're coming out. So they're coming out of one medicine and they're coming on to another medicine that just completely chills them out. And I said, I went three times whatever those kids are getting. That's what I want.
2: And you got it. I can attest to that.
1: I don't remember a thing about it except complaining because you have to be awake for all of this.
2: Yeah.
1: And I remember, I'm like, okay, I'm getting thirsty. I remember telling you, I'm getting thirsty. When's the eye surgery going to be? Everybody goes, dude, we've been working here for 3 hours. We're about wrapped up here.
2: That's too funny.
1: So anyway, that's it. What was the whole point of this? Oh, I was going to read something to you and I couldn't see it. Thank you. I knew there was a reason I was getting to this. This is what happens when I go out on tangents. So anyway, I was trying to read this and normally I cannot read it with glasses, but now I can. So anyway, President Trump was at the White House and he actually, this is the kindness of our president here, ladies and gentlemen. The president asked the White House chef to make breakfast sandwiches for the reporters taking a tour of the new White House ballroom. This is really nice. And the president, it's quite the spread. And I have to describe this. These are like, I mean, they're not biscuits. All right. So I get that. But they're sandwiches. And there's also, and I'm so impressed with this. It turns out that they were serving Coca-Cola products. Sadly, no Dr. Pepper, but that's okay. I get, beggars can't be choosers. But the president,

0: served Coca-Colas in the bottle. And they had like a presidential bottle opener. I'm impressed with that.
1: That's got to be the coolest thing ever.
0: Where do you, again, and I'm just curious, where do you get, can you even buy the bottled Coke anymore?
1: I think it's select gas stations.
0: I love those things. I mean, there's, I'm telling you right now, the if you drink a Coke out of a bottle and then you drink one out of that plastic crap, I'm telling you, the bottle, it just tastes better.
1: Yeah, I mean, can you tell with root beer? Root beer is like the only company that still does the bottle.
0: Totally.
1: Yeah, totally. It's just better.
0: And I'm just going to tell you this. Just write this down. Abita Springs root beer out of Louisiana. Best yes. root beer in America.
1: 100% agree. Yeah. I'm glad you brought that up because it's such a good debate out there. There's so many different root beer brands. Abita is the best.
0: I will fight you. I will fight people over yeah. that. I will.
1: You're right.
0: I as a matter of fact, our friends over at Buster's, they actually will order, you know, they'll order it for you. So
1: lovely like, people.
0: Yeah. I went in there. I said, I need some Abita Springs. We got the, they go, great. We got the Abita Springs beer. I'm like, no, root beer, root beer.
1: So the
0: better
1: beer.
0: That and Dr. Pepper. I don't do root beer that often. I've got to be in a certain mood, but I will tell you that that's the only kind of root beer I drink, Abita Springs root beer.
1: In a chilled bottle too.
0: Got to.
1: Or a chilled mug.
0: Or a mug.
1: Yeah.
0: A mug will do. A mug will do. So, all right, 901-260-5926, the crazy conversations we have on this program. Let's go to Mark in the Villages, America's friendliest hometown. Hi, Mark, what's on your mind today?
2: As I keep saying, Todd, it's not the golden age, it's old age.
0: But Mark, I'm about to ban you from this radio program.
2: Hey, so is there any truth to this? California doesn't have voter ID laws, so does that mean that people from all over the U.S. can go to California to vote for Spencer Pratt? And California can't defend against this, seeing they don't support the SAVE Act. Todd, did they just put their foot in their mouth? And if they ask for voter ID, how dare you? That's racist. You know, if Spencer Pratt gets in, he will ask the IRS to review the books to see how Slimeball Slickhead Newsom was managing the funds, or should I say cooking the books?
0: You know, this is interesting now. So you're suggesting since they do not have a voter ID law, that just that the, you could say, for example, the entire state of Tennessee could just fly over and vote and then go back home.
2: Why not?
0: I like
2: and
0: this.
2: If they ask for ID, yeah, that's racist, right?
0: Yeah,
2: I think
0: this is right. I think you're right here. The challenge is that you've got to make sure if you're from Tennessee, it probably won't work for Tennessee because if they could catch your accent and that would give it away.
2: All right. Well, I don't know about that, but I'm just trying to say we can all get on a plane. Let's just all go over there. All your listeners, we'll just go over there and we'll throw our votes out there.
0: I love this. I love this idea. Look, I mean, if this is the game the Democrats are playing, I got no problem with that. No beef at all. I love that. All right. Mark, good hearing from you, my friend. Keep things real in the Villages.
2: I will, sir.
0: All right. Good man right there. Oh, by the way, do you know who's awesome? Dave Bourne from KYKN in Salem, Oregon. And I have a bee in my bonnet over this one, Dylan. You know that he is driving cross country, and apparently he is in the Memphis area.
1: He needs to stop by.
0: I ordered him to stop by, and we were going to buy him some ribs.
1: We have lots of barbecue and a new barbecue place opening in our area.
0: I've got to tell you about this in just a moment because I had a little faux pas with the barbecue yesterday. I'll get to that in a moment. Let's go to David, though, in Memphis, Tennessee. David, you may have the most important news of the day, sir.
3: Yeah, so you've already mentioned Sam's Club. You can go into Sam's Club and get glass bottle Coca-Cola. It's the Mexican Coke with pure cane sugar in it.
0: No, get out of here. Really, they've got the it's really at Sam's Club, the Mexican Coke.
3: I get it from one of my daughters, so she's a Coca-Cola professional.
0: Can you taste the difference between Mexican Coke and the other stuff?
3: Very much so.
0: Man, that cane sugar, that's one of the things I remember about, you know, Louisiana is all of the cane sugar, and it is it's a very different flavor. I had no idea that you could get the Mexican Coke right here in Memphis, Tennessee, though.
3: And if you're really into pure cane sugar during Passover at Kroger's, if the Kroger's over there near y'all's office, yellow top bottles, they have pure cane sugar in them too.
0: And it's called Passover. Can Gentiles drink it, or is it just for Jews?
3: Well, they let you buy it. I mean, okay. They don't care. But it is also pure cane sugar.
0: I guess it's kosher.
3: It's also pure cane sugar, but they have the Sprite and the Fanta Orange too.
0: Oh, Fanta. Oh yeah, you got to have that, David. This is wow. I had no idea. So you are a great American patriot. Thank you for letting us know about that.
3: All right, take care.
0: All right, and tell your daughter, good for her. She's a Coca-Cola expert. I love that. I just realized something here, Dylan. We got to be careful when we say, where can I get some Mexican Coke?
1: I was thinking that as soon as he said it.
0: We've got too many DEA agents driving around.
1: Can you tell the difference? Well, probably.
0: Just a little snortle, do you? As they say. All right, 901-260-5926. All that to say, thank you, Mr. President, for feeding the press corps. It took me 15 minutes to get around to that. Oh, so let me tell you what happened yesterday. So there's and bear with me, folks, for just a moment. It's just a funny story. So all day yesterday, I was looking forward to this. It's a Texas brisket place, and it's called Bain's Barbecue. And they are located in Midtown Memphis, which is quite a ways. You know, Memphis is really spread out. We're like 13 miles from downtown, and Memphis is just really spread out. And it's really hard to get from point A to point B. So anyway, I try to go over there every couple of months or so, but they just had the best brisket, and you folks in Texas know this sausage that you make, you know, with the jalapeno cheese and all that kind of stuff. So anyway, and these guys are from Texas in the Hill Country, so they know what they're doing. And in Memphis, barbecue for us is pig. This is brisket. So, and they also do these like Czechoslovakian things, and somebody's going to call in and tell us what those things are, but they're unbelievably good. So anyway, they announced they're opening up a new location in Dillon. It is exactly a quarter mile from my home. And so I was so excited yesterday. I told you we had some meetings after the show and had to get, and I left you guys here, left poor you and Ian here in the building. I'm like, guys, gotta go.
1: And we thought it was an emergency.
0: You thought it was an emergency, right? Yeah. And I didn't have the heart to tell you I was going to the barbecue joint. I was going to Bain's.
1: Yeah.
0: To get this, to try the new barbecue.
1: Yeah, I forgive you, by the way.
0: So I'm driving. It was later. It was like 6:30, and I'm trying to get there, and I'm allowed to eat meat. I just can't eat all the sides, and I have to eat green, you know, salad and everything. But I was prepared to go in. And so I pull in, and I was like surprised there were a few cars there. And I thought, man, I thought they would be packed. Rush in the front door. And the lady recognized me right out of the gate. It's the radio guy, because I used to eat there a lot, you know, which is, you know, why I had the stent put in. So we're having a great conversation, and they go, what are you doing here? And I said, well, I'm here for the barbecue. I said, I got to get some brisket to go. And they look at me, and then I just suddenly looked around and realized, aside from the owners, I'm the only other person in the building, and they're like putting together tables. And they said, we don't open until tomorrow.
1: Uh-oh.
0: I was somewhat devastated.
1: They thought you were one of those people that was going to stay overnight in a tent or something.
0: Well, then the guy asked me, he says, you want to help put some tables together? And I'm like, well, you know, I got to go. But I've got this heart thing.
1: It's getting late.
0: So I went home and had some Cascadia Farms heart healthy fiber rich cereal.
1: You're just preparing yourself.
0: 2% milk.
1: Yeah.
0: It's like drinking watered chalk.
1: Mm.
0: That's that. All right. 901-260-5926, our telephone number. This is the Todd Stern Show.
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15: Getting your heart broken can be really rough. It'll happen to most of us at some point in our lives. It's not just an emotional experience, it's a physical one too. Often described as getting the wind knocked out of you, a knot in your stomach, trouble sleeping. I recently spoke about this with Dr. Yoram Yovel, a psychiatrist and neuroscientist. He was on my podcast, Chasing Life. Now, he told me heartbreak doesn't have to last forever, and while your inclination might be to withdraw, isolate, and shut down, it's often the opposite of what supports healing. One of the things that helps us the most is reconnecting to other people you love. And the reverse is also true, he said. If someone you care about is struggling, don't give up on them. You hold the power to comfort loved ones that are in deep physical or emotional distress. I'm Dr. Sanjay Gupta, helping you live a better life.
0: All All right, don't forget tonight, 5 o'clock Eastern, the Todd Stern Show on Newsmax, and we're going to have the very latest on the primaries, of course, still voting. And then tonight over at toddstearns.com, we're going to have live, we'll have our live show blog up, and you'll be able to follow along and hang out with us later this evening once the polls start to close. 901-260-5926 is our telephone number. That's 901-260-5926. Greg Bovino, remember him, the border guy? Yeah, so he's like working out at like one of these fitness locations. And this big old fat liberal woman, and I don't mean that in a negative way, she is a big old fat liberal woman, literally comes up to the guy, and while he's trying to work out, and this is what bothers me, you know, leave these people alone. And here's what happened.
16: In the position that you were in, that you're more concerned about how you're treating immigrants now?
17: You mean illegal aliens or immigrants? I always treated immigrants great. Big difference.
16: So you don't think that you should treat people fairly?
17: I treated everyone fairly. Just like I treat you fairly, I treat me fairly, treat everyone fairly.
16: Like the measures for Renee Good?
17: Which measures? What measures?
16: The murders of Renee Good and Alex Pretty that came from your turn and burn immigration tactics. I won't disturb your work.
17: They said they weren't murders. Court of law said that. So, no.
16: Yes, because checks and balances in law and order still exist.
17: Where do you work at? I'm just curious, where you work?
16: I don't need to play your tactics, Greg. I just hope you know you're not welcome.
17: I can ask you.
16: In our city.
17: You're not welcome in my city. How does that sound to you?
16: This isn't your city.
17: It's not yours either.
16: I'm a resident here.
17: Me too.
16: Not a full-time one.
17: Sure, absolutely. Doesn't matter. I'll come here whenever I want to, do what I want to. Just like you can.
16: Yeah.
17: As long as it's legal, ethical, and moral.
16: You've done none of those things in this country.
17: Everything in this country.
16: Well, glad that you're happy about your position there and protecting a pedophile.
17: America. Thank you, man. Thanks, here.
0: Lordy. You know, she was out of breath. She wasn't even doing anything, standing there. But I guess she's so voluminous that she got out of breath just standing and talking to the guy. But could you imagine, this is what these liberals do, and I'll never forget Ben Dieter, who was a part of our show for, what, 3 years, 3.5 years, now working up on Capitol Hill. Dieter liked to go to, you know, the cool parts of Memphis where all the, they have a lot of liberals here. And Dylan, I know that you guys would all go out together. And at one time, these liberals would come up to him and try to, like, start arguments right
1: yes,
0: there.
1: Yes, they would, yeah. No, so I wasn't there for all of them, but I was there for like the crazier ones.
0: And what?
1: Yeah, they do. They come up to the table, they start screaming at him. He did the morning show here, and they would just say so many different things.
0: He's a skinny little fella.
1: Yes.
0: Right? He drinks like bone broth, but he's like a marathon runner.
1: Very
0: so
1: fast.
0: He's kind of like a puma. And he knows how to take care of himself. I mean, you know, he grew up in the Pennsylvania farm country.
1: Oh, he'll fight back. He's got plenty of words that he has in his vocabulary.
0: Yes, yeah. But he'll... All that to say, I don't have near as much patience as Greg Bovino has. So, all right, my recommendation, ma'am, hit the treadmill. All right, we've got to hit the road here, folks. Been a great day. We're going to do it all over again tomorrow. 5 o'clock tonight, Newsmax. Noon o'clock tomorrow, right here. This is the Todd Stern Show. Be good, America. 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
20: ABC News, I'm Wayne Cabot. We're learning there will be perpetual protection for the president under his settlement with the IRS. ABC Stephen Portnoy.
21: An order from the acting attorney general has the Justice Department agreeing it is forever barred and precluded from pursuing any currently pending matters against Donald Trump, his family, or Trump-affiliated entities. The order specifically mentions any tax returns filed up to the date of the settlement of the lawsuit. The order, which does not spell out or speak to any matters which might be pending, is signed by Todd Blanche, who previously served as the president's personal defense lawyer.
20: About the other part of the settlement, Vice President J.D. Vance says it using nearly $2 billion taxpayer dollars to compensate wronged Americans would finally put an end to what happened on January 6th.
22: Let's turn the page on this thing that we did under the last administration where we tried to throw people in prison because they had the wrong politics. Let's throw people in prison who broke the law.
20: He didn't rule out paying compensation to people convicted of assaulting police officers that day. ABC's Alex Stone is in San Diego with new information about the teenagers who shot up an Islamic center, killing three before killing themselves.
23: We have learned from sources that they were recording and live streaming this event as well. Law enforcement is reviewing very graphic video that was posted to a Gore website that showed this unfolding live and the end of it happening live as well, where they took their own lives. And so that is a part of this investigation. But it appears that they planned this. They had a lot of hate. And they arrived here at the center yesterday, and they carried this out.
20: President Trump says he was an hour away from ordering more strikes on Iran this week, but then Gulf allies pressured him to hold off.
24: Yeah, it was all done. The boats, the ships are all loaded. They're loaded to the brim, and we're all set to start.
20: Brent crude at $107 a barrel now. 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
25: 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These statements have not been evaluated by the FDA. The product is not intended to diagnose, treat, cure, or prevent any disease, and it's not a substitute or alternative for care from a healthcare provider.
2: This is Jed Mescott. Social media CEOs once again are being called to testify before the Senate in light of mounting legal and public pressure to protect young users on their platforms. The leaders of Meta, Alphabet, TikTok, and Snap will testify next month before the Senate Judiciary Committee. Well, the Social Security Administration has released the most popular names in each state. The new data is from newborn card applications. In Tennessee, for boys, number one is Noah, followed by Liam, Oliver, and James. For girls, it's Charlotte, Amelia, Olivia. Well, the country's most visited national park is about to get bigger. A land transfer is set to add more than 600 acres to the Great Smoky Mountains National Park. That park spans more than 500,000 acres across Tennessee and North Carolina. And this traffic note, paving work on Dayton Boulevard between Browntown and Gad Roads will begin within the next couple of weeks.
3: Here's the official forecast for tonight. Partly cloudy, 68. Partly sunny tomorrow, a chance of showers and thunderstorms and a high of 89. Showers and thunderstorms for tonight, 66 are low. Thursday, morning showers with thunderstorms by afternoon with a high of 86 degrees. Thursday night, rain and thunderstorms continue, 66 the low. Friday, more showers and thunderstorms, windy with gusts as high as 20 miles per hour, a high of 85. I'm Craig Allen on WGOW.
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1: Well, overwhelmingly so far, in one form or another, the Levin audience here wants us to defeat this regime. Let's see how it goes. I'm taking them one at a time, one person at a time. Let's go to Lewis,